0: would respond, and they did.
1: Unfortunately.
0: Oh, yeah.
1: And you got the three of us.
0: Yeah.
2: To sport, and fans are filling the MCG ahead of this afternoon's AFL Grand Final. The Brisbane Lions and the Fremantle Dockers have named sides unchanged from their preliminary finals wins. Showers are forecast for Melbourne.
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0: And it is a queer good morning to the world. Today is Saturday the 26th of September, and we come to you absolutely live from the Victorian Pride Centre in Melbourne in Joy's 33rd year. This is your Saturday magazine, and we are proudly Joy 94.9's longest running news, current affairs and comment show, 31 years continuously on air. And the entire SatMag team proudly bring you this Saturday the 26th of September show. I'm Macca. John is on panel. Thanks to our executive producer, Kenny Hill, and also to Andrew for his show production help again this week. To Ben for the news, even though he's absent today. And to our podcaster, James. Now, we've got some great guests today. I'm going to kick off with my co-host, and also he's the CEO of the Victorian Pride Centre, Paul Horwell. Good morning, Paul, and good morning, John.
1: Morning, Macca. Morning, John. It's a bit miserable out there today, Macca.
0: It is. Now, apparently there's a football match on.
1: Is there?
0: Yeah.
1: Is there?
0: Yeah. Is it a football match or is it a boxing match?
1: Well, now we've got the Gay FL guys on there.
0: Yes.
1: The two guys who do the footy show here on Joy 94.9. Wasn't one of those players in trouble this week for bashing someone?
0: Well, it was called a gut punch. And I actually wonder now, I'd like to know what our listeners think. So on air at joy.org.au or 0427 569 949. To me, I wonder, does the game override community standards? So he clearly gut punched another player, and because of his long history, you know, with the game, and it was his last match, you know, with his team, and it was the grand final and everything, they managed to convince the AFL tribunal to allow him to play. What worries me about this is, what message does it send, you know, for a high-profile player who many people would regard as a mentor and certainly, you know, young kids would look up to, that it's actually okay to punch someone in the gut and, you know, just then play?
1: Just means that rules are there to be broken, Macca, hey?
0: It does. So
1: that's on at 11 o'clock. We're going to be talking to Chris from GayFL. So, yeah, get your comments in and we'll pick up that topic later on.
0: But before that, Paul, how about you give us a rundown of who's on the show? I wanted to get that little bit in first.
1: Cool. We're going to be talking to Elizabeth Birch all the way over in the United States of America. Elizabeth is a former lawyer and head of the human rights campaign in the States, done a massive amount for equality. So we're talking to Elizabeth very shortly. Then we're going to have a re-listen to the interview that you and I did last year with Dr. Tim Reid, from the Greens Party, who sadly passed away last week. So that's very sad. And then we're going to be talking with Ave Pugliali, MP Greens from the North Eastern Metro area, all about Tim's work and his thoughts on the launch of the Melbourne HIV consensus statement, which would be great. Then in the second hour, we're going to be talking to Chris Merriff, we just said, co-host of the GayFL footy show here on Joy.
0: Are they doing something here today?
1: Yeah, apparently, Mac. No, we are doing something here. What am I saying? Apparently. We've got a big old barbecue downstairs at the Pride Centre.
0: Have you set up a boxing ring?
1: Not a boxing ring, Macca. There's going to be lots of glitter, lots of sausages, and a sprinkling of Kylie, because we got the big screen up for the pre-match entertainment, which is Ms. Minogue.
0: And I believe that the AFL have provided the public screening right.
1: They have.
0: For you.
1: So thank you, AFL.
0: That's really good of you. Yeah, they've helped us. Because normally there's, you know, a charge.
1: A significant charge to watch something
0: of that
1: magnitude.
0: So they've covered that, which is really good of them.
1: Which is lovely. Then after Chris, we're going to be talking to Anna Brown, CEO of Equality Australia, on a whole range of topics. Then after that, we've got Professor Nigel Fair, Department of Software Systems and Cybersecurity at the Faculty of Information and Technology from Monash Uni, talking about OpenAI and the Medicare data breach. And I'm sure we'll be talking about, you know, who is going to be running the world soon. Is it going to be the bots or is it going to be the humans?
0: It's going to be the bots.
1: That's a boxing match ring for you. And finally, we're going to be talking to Danny Delahunty, who is the acting CEO of Melbourne Fringe, about this year's lineup. And again, we're going to be hosting Fringe here at the Pride Centre. So lots of fun stuff to look forward to. We are going to take a really quick break, Macca, because we want to get on to the States and talk to Elizabeth.
0: Exactly. So you are on Saturday Magazine, Joy 94.9. Now, just quickly, some messages here. A comment about domestic violent rates do tend to spike after football games, which, yes, I've seen that before. We're only watching for Kylie Minogue. It's her concert, and after that, there's a football match. And
1: I think a lot of people are thinking this is the Kylie day, and there's the footy as the secondary event.
0: Another one here said the player also had an affair with his girlfriend's best friend. He's a flog. Well, I don't know what he does, but anyway, stay with us.
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0: You are on Saturday Magazine, Joy 94.9. Just bear with us. We're trying to get our next guest on the phone. So how's your week been, Paul?
1: Oh, Micah.
0: I caught you unawares.
1: That's a leading question. You did catch me unawares. I'm just trying to put my phone onto the system. It's been good. We've been super busy. We had... a wonderful visit yesterday from a coffee machine, which was decked out in Kylie Minogue livery. There was this van going around the CBD trying to, really try and take free coffees that were guided by Kylie.
0: Oh, fantastic. Our listeners can probably hear that. We're ringing the number, but we'll persist with that. That coffee cart, I've seen that somewhere else. Where have I seen that recently? Is that from Sonali?
1: Yeah, I wasn't going to use the brand name. Other coffee brands are available. But they managed to do a side deal with Kylie. They must have given lots of free coffee to try and put her name to this event. And so, it was pretty good.
0: Fantastic.
1: Why don't we take another quick break, because I'm going to try something a bit different, see if we can get hold of our first guest.
0: So stay with us. You are on Saturday Magazine with Macca and Paul. We'll be back in a flash.
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0: 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Macca and Paul, thanks for staying with us, listeners. Our next guest, Paul, is on the line.
1: Yeah, joining us on Joy 94.9 now is a true powerhouse in the global movement for equality, a former head of global litigation for Apple. She went on to serve nearly a decade as the executive director of the Human Rights Campaign, quadrupling its size and turning it into United States' premier LGBTIQ+A civil rights organization. A big, warm welcome back to Joy 94.9 for Elizabeth Birch. Good morning, Elizabeth.
11: Hi, Paul. How are you? I hear it's a big football game today for you.
1: Yeah, we've got a very, very big match. It is the biggest match. It's a bit like the, I guess, the one you have in the States with the baseball. Everyone goes to that one. So this is a bit different. Different size balls.
11: Yeah.
1: and Elizabeth, thank you for joining us all the way from the USA. And my apologies. I must tell the listeners, I really messed up the calls for the timing today. And Elizabeth called me this morning at 6:30 to say, hey, I'm ready. we're a few hours out. Anyway, Elizabeth, we got loads to talk to you about this morning. The first one is you were talking recently at a conference, the Equality Symposium, all about workplace equality. So just give us a rundown about what was that event about and what were you talking about specifically?
11: Yeah, it was fantastic. It took place in Rochester, New York. A lot of people may not appreciate that, you know, Rochester, New York was a hotbed of progressivism in the last, you know, really 150 years at least. Susan B. Anthony is from there, and many others. Every kind of political thought and analysis, and how are we, you know, Underground Railroad, and how do we get more freedoms for more people? A lot of that generated out of Rochester. And I was the very first speaker on LGBTQ issues at Kodak. And I went there, and this was in about 1995. So this is like 30, 31 years later, returning.
1: Wow.
11: And it was sort of bittersweet because at the height of Kodak, when Kodak was swimming in film and the digital convergence hadn't completely altered the bedrock of the corporation, they had a flourishing employee resource group for their LGBTQ employees. They were really cutting edge, really tremendous. And I went there after Apple because I headed litigation at Apple. And we had instituted our domestic partner coverage and other benefits for our employees, and the employees at Kodak who were gay wanted to do the same.
1: Mm.
11: The CEO at that time was a wonderful man named George Fisher. He had come from Motorola. And I learned something in 1995, and I instituted it as a rule that I worked with hundreds of companies on making sure they had equitable policies for their gay employees. But I instituted a rule way back then that if I did any work with a company, I had to spend part of the day with the CEO. That had to be built in, and it worked. I mean, we could advance, the implementation of benefits. The gestation period would be sort of cut, like by 2 years. When I went in there, there were other incredible people doing the same kind of workplace work. But this was my experience. So going back, what the symposium
1: So Elizabeth, let me just jump in 2 seconds, yeah. Elizabeth, because I think if anyone's listening, thinking about how do they make change happen and how do they make change happen quickly, that's a really simple idea. Get to the top person quickly, and then you can shortcut some of that gestation period to get policies changed.
11: That's exactly right. The other thing I would say is the more intensely human, of course you have to make a business case, but there is nothing like the disarming effect of bringing in a whole mix of LGBTQ employees and having a fireside chat. Doesn't have to be huge, doesn't have to be advertised all over the place. And obviously in certain parts of the world, it may not ever happen because there would be so much risk involved. But where it can happen, I find the CEO on some level melts and their understanding blossoms. And ultimately, some of them back from those days have cited it as one of the most important learning experiences in their corporate life. Mm. Because the leap they had to make was fairly profound in order to have an inclusive picture of the whole company. So going back, it was incredible. And the symposium was all about analyzing queer images juxtaposed against sort of the kind of images that we use to advocate for benefits. So you see these really erotic lesbian pictures coming out in the 70s and 80s and gay men and sort of queer people and everyone going into really beautiful but extreme photography. And then you juxtapose that against sort of the kind of images that were used by employee resource groups. And it sort of looks like the Brady Bunch or something like that, that image. And so the analysis, it was all these professors really dissecting what do queer images mean, what's their purpose, and what do they do. So I loved it. I was there with Donna Rose. I don't know if she's ever been on your show. Mm. She's from Rochester, a transgender leader, wrote an incredible book in the early 2000s called Wrapped in Blue. And so we were the keynotes, and it was full circle. It was like watching my life pass before me.
1: What a great thing to do. What a great way to celebrate that sort of 30-year anniversary of all the great work you did before. I'm going to keep going because we've got 4 topics to go through with you if we can, Elizabeth. The second one I just want to touch on is what the hell is happening in the White House with the First Amendment and Trump's restrictions against these news outlets? What are people talking about over there?
11: It's just, Paul, every day there's one thing that is more constitutionally shocking than the day before. The one thing that is working in the United States, not every time and not always the way we like, but like a slow, big, plodding wheel, the courts are stepping in, and indeed they did here too. CNN, MS Now, and Politico have had their credentials restored. So it's on a temporary basis. The judge ordered them to be restored because the case is now stayed until it moves up through the system. I mean, if they can do this, it would be literally the most profound obliteration of the First Amendment. And it, I don't think it's going to happen permanently. It can't happen. If that happens, we have much bigger problems to worry about, because we're truly, truly way even further into a fascist state than we have appreciated.
0: I wanted to ask Elizabeth, and it's Macca. I saw a report during the week, and I haven't been able to track it down further, but that President Trump had closed an LGBTQIA plus suicide helpline. Is that correct?
11: Oh, he did that. He did that right after he came into office.
0: Okay, right.
11: And you know, Canada picked it up. Canada now is providing the suicide line for the U.S. Trevor Project is very, you know, obviously our leading organization focused on preventing suicide, but they were caught literally overnight with their communication systems cut down. They did backfill. They worked with Canada. So there's now some apparatus in place, but it's just part of the continuing trend to do the cruelest thing possible to keep people in shock and awe. The danger is if we stop experiencing shock and awe. And that's why we're so excited and looking forward to the midterms.
0: Yes.
11: And I'm hoping for, you know, I'm hoping for beyond a blue wave. I want a tsunami. We have to clean this country up. It's just a mess.
0: We regularly speak to Bruce Wolpe, who I'm sure you know of, from the U.S. Study Center here in Australia. And I suppose the biggest challenge for us to understand is that, of course, voting in Australia is compulsory. In America, it's not. Voting in Australia is always on a Saturday. In America, that's not always the case. So it's a bit hard to actually get a handle on what the polls say, because, you know, if people make a decision to turn up and vote where previously they decided not to, that can have a big impact, can't it? Because getting the vote out, is a really huge part of what the political parties do in the States, isn't it?
11: Exactly right. And we did dodge a bazooka, which was the mail ruling, M-A-I-L ruling by the Supreme Court, that put the brakes on manipulation by the Trump administration.
0: So even though...
11: through the post office.
0: Even though, you know, the president himself, in most elections that he's voted in, has done a mail-in ballot, yet, you know, he says it's fraudulent. I mean, I wonder, you know, is it a case that, you know, when Trump says something, thinking the opposite is probably the right way to interpret what he actually means. But I wanted to ask just about this suicide prevention line. Can you think of any positive LGBTQIA statement that's been made by Scott Bessent, the Treasury Secretary? Has he actually done anything to defend our community, or is he just a bit of an Uncle Tom?
11: Oh, no. He is, I don't want to misspeak. Okay. I believe there was a time when Scott Bessent was somewhat community-minded. I think the bigger picture is the fact that he's there. So you look at it and you say, what is going on here? You have Peter Thiel, also a gay man, who basically installed J.D. Vance. You have these kind of shadowy gay figures that are part of the tech bro revolution and have amassed enormous power. So big picture, what's going on is they haven't touched gay marriage. That's kind of shocking. It's the exact same reasoning as Roe versus Wade. Mm. They could have struck it down easily, but they did not. I think that the grand pivot is now almost entirely using the transgender community.
12: Oh, yes. Mm. Yeah.
11: So they are the tip of the spear in our time. We used to always be the tip of the spear, the poison they would use to divide Americans. But, you know, it stopped working.
12: Mm.
11: In election after election, they used it up to, and then people kind of sat back and went, I like the gays. I just like them. You know, it ended up being not a very good blunt force tool anymore. The attention is now entirely, and the evil and the cruel behavior is almost entirely focused on a tiny, tiny group of people who are transgender.
1: Elizabeth,
11: in this country.
1: We saw in you know, going on with this theme in North Dakota a couple of weeks ago, that the ruling there was made by the Supreme Court to uphold withholding puberty blockers from trans youth, which is a great example again about the trying to target. My question is where is the resistance? Where is the fight? Where is the backbone of the resistance movement to try and stop these things from happening?
11: Well, I think that you've got, they made a very interesting move politically in the last election, which is to focus entirely on children. So focus on children and teens as a manipulative way to act like this is, a major nuclear problem in the country and in the world. This is a very small group of individuals within our communities, within our society, and I think it's, and there was virtually no surgery going on.
12: Mm.
11: So we can analyze this from a legal standpoint and say, they do it with women all the time. They just took away a woman's right to choose at the federal level.
12: Mm.
11: So it's not a new thing from a policy or a legal position to mess with people's lives by making certain medicines or procedures available. But you should just know there was practically zero surgeries going on in minors. But the hormone blockers have been really, really important in the rare instances where parents look at their child and they just know. They just know their kid is different, and so does the child.
12: Mm.
11: And the child from an early age could be very much identifying as a little boy or a little girl, maybe older, more non-binary. The one thing that can save a little boy who feels as though he's fully female from developing, you know, we're all on our way to being females in terms of biology.
12: Mm.
11: It's only in the presence of testosterone that we differentiate into a boy.
12: Mm.
11: So testosterone, you know, is sort of the thing that gives all the secondary, sexual expression of more hair, more this, more that, developing genitalia that is associated with a male. The one way for a young man to not have to fully evolve into a male when they absolutely identify as a female is hormone blockers, and they're temporary and they are reversible. And so I think it's a nuanced, delicate, really tough decisions. And for tuned in parents, they know their kid when they see it. And so these are both practical terrible moves in terms of these young transgender people, but it's also being used flippantly and cruelly as a political weapon.
1: Elizabeth, that was very eloquent.
11: Yeah.
1: Thank you so much. We are out of time, sadly. We could probably talk to you all day. Thank you again for joining us all the way from the United States. We will definitely talk to you again, hopefully in the new year. Thanks again.
11: Yes.
1: Elizabeth Birch.
11: Thank you so much.
1: You're on Saturday Magazine, Joy 94.9. Stay with us. We've got a whole bunch more coming up.
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3: This is Saturday Magazine. You're with Paul and Macca here. It's about 12 minutes past 10 on your Saturday morning. Who's in the hot seat, Macca?
4: In the hot seat is Dr. Tim Reed. Tim is the Greens MP for Brunswick, and also sits on a number of committees in the state parliament dealing with IBAC and the integrity of the voting system. I wanted to ask first, Tim, do you have an opinion on the Nobel Peace Prize?
5: Well, I really like Paul's suggestion earlier. I think that the committee in Oslo should say, sorry, Donald, you're just a bit late with this one in Gaza, but you know, lock it in. If we can have peace, ceasefire, return of hostages and prisoners, end of the famine, and justice for Palestinians by next year, you've got yourself a prize. I think they should be shameless about it.
4: Well, he's only had 2 years.
5: That's right. I mean, give him.
6: What do you mean 2 years? He's not done 1 year in office on this second term yet.
4: No, but I mean, he.
6: He should have been doing his legwork before.
4: October 7's, been going on. Ukraine's been going on. I just find it, I don't know.
6: Now, Tim, we asked you just off air then, when was the last time you were in Joy? And it was at the old building in the CBD.
5: So, Russell Street from memory.
4: Burke Street.
5: Near the corner of Russell, yeah.
6: That's right. So you've been in Parliament a little while. Can we just take you back to your previous occupation, doctor involved in research and HIV? How have you found the transition from doctor life to political life?
5: Well, 8 years ago, I was sitting in a clinic in the Melbourne Sexual Health Centre, in fact, and treating sexually transmitted infections, HIV, about half the time and doing research the other half the time. And when I got elected, it was so close, I had no idea whether I was actually elected or not.
4: Yes.
5: And I turned up in the HIV clinic on the Monday morning and they said, we've already cancelled your patients. And I found something to do and tried not to look at the VEC website more than every 15 minutes. It took a few days for the result to come in. In some ways, I expected, that's it. All that medical knowledge is a waste of time. But then, of course, COVID came along. And
4: of course,
5: found myself talking about that quite a lot. And there are more similarities than you might think to public health and politics. You're often thinking about the fate of populations and thinking about science and how you can put it into practice. Sometimes you're looking at dicks all day, so there's not a lot of difference.
6: There's not many people that could say that. and people go into politics, I assume people go into politics to try and make people's lives better, to try and encourage, a change. Do you think that you've managed to do some of that?
5: I think often, you think about it, there's 88 seats in Victoria's lower house and the Greens currently have three of them. And we have impact that I think goes beyond our numbers. I think often just having us breathing down the government's neck is helpful. So, Victoria's on about 40% renewable energy now, and I think that our interest in that, we get some of that credit. So that's just one example.
4: Wanted to, and of course, the Greens and the crossbench in the upper house have a huge impact because the government doesn't have the numbers to pass legislation on its own, and the Greens and the crossbench have played a really important role, especially for Joy's community. I wanted to ask you, IBAC has always been it's been a subject we've covered quite a few times on the program. Is IBAC, one, does it have the resources it needs, and does it have the legislative framework to do the work it needs to do?
5: So, on the first point, the Greens and also IBAC and the Ombudsman and the Auditor General, those three agencies got together a couple of years ago and put out a report saying we need an independent body to determine the funding of these agencies. Mm. These agencies often make themselves unpopular with governments. They hold governments to account. It would be better if there was an independent body. There is an independent body that decides how much MPs get paid. That same body or one like it could decide how much integrity agencies get funded to do their work.
4: So clearly, you know, governments of all colours, they talk about anti-corruption, they talk about freedom of information, yet they tend to, once they get in government, they find reasons not to do it.
5: It's such an important point.
4: It is.
5: That once they get into government, and when we're pushing for these integrity reforms, I'm often tempted to say, people need to realise they won't be in government forever.
4: Yes.
5: And that after they're out, they will wish they'd taken the opportunity to strengthen the integrity agencies to keep the other guys, to hold the other guys to account. And just going back to your earlier point about IBAC's powers, IBAC in Victoria, the Victorian Anti-Corruption Commission, is not able to, by law, investigate corruption that falls short of being a criminal offence. Whereas the new federal version, the NAC, and New South Wales' very famous ICAC can do those things. And the clearest example of this would be that if Gladys Berejiklian and Daryl Maguire did what they did in Victoria, Gladys would still be Premier.
4: Yeah.
6: Interesting point.
4: She's got a hands full at Optus at the moment, I think.
6: I just wanted to, let's not go down that road. Just take you back there. So, is Victoria looking at doing the same thing, Tim?
5: So the
6: Is there a bipartisan agreement to try and do that?
5: So a little premature because the parliamentary committee I chair is looking at precisely this question right now.
6: Yep.
5: So it'd be obviously premature of me to say what the committee is going to decide, but it's a matter of intense discussion right now. And we've just had, there's been public hearings from a bunch of witnesses, including the New South Wales ICAC, who made the point I just made. And it's a live issue. And, you know, I really look forward to, well, one, us doing a good and constructive report, and two, a government that will pick it up.
6: I think now more than ever, it's important that we came out of COVID and there was a lot of research done on the distrust of large organizations, particularly the government. And there was lots of conversations about misinformation. As we're now seeing, you know, some pretty big institutions in the States losing some of their power, having some sort of authority that actually can cut through that, particularly at a governmental level, is critical to people being able to trust the politicians that are making the decisions for the good of the people. There doesn't seem to be an argument not to do it.
5: Such a good point. And in terms of trust in institutions, transparency and openness by institutions, I think, goes a long way towards achieving that. And when governments and departments are secretive, people get suspicious, often needlessly. But and that's why I think it's really important that we reform our freedom of information system, which was something that our committee looked into last year.
4: And I think, you know, we've all, a lot of our listeners and us, you know, we've watched episodes of Yes Minister. And, you know, one of the recurring themes was, you know, freedom of information. And, of course, you know, they'd often call it freedom from information. But why do you think it is, you know, Tim, that, you know, I understand that, you know, government, a lot of the time, some of the decisions they make are commercially sensitive and have security implications, but not all of them. Yet, you know, the ability of the public to find out what's going on, for governments and departments to be transparent about it, it falls a long way short. And, you know, as you say, when, you know, governments aren't always in power forever, well, I suppose, unless they're in North Korea or Singapore or somewhere else.
6: America.
4: But, you know, the reality is that at some point when the governing party ends up in opposition, they'll be wishing, well, you know, we wish we'd done this. Why are they so afraid of it? Also, why is the public service so afraid of FOI?
5: Yeah, this is a great point because so our committee issued this report 12 months ago with about 100 recommendations. Mm. And we're looking at these recommendations and we realized that actually we could come up with a whole new system and a whole lot of legislation and so on. It wouldn't necessarily change things because you need to also change the culture in government agencies. And once you've got a whole lot of exemptions in your system and they learn how to use it, you get this cautious culture of reticence, of redaction and of secrecy. And so that's the other piece of the puzzle. We need to change that culture. And I honestly believe that the voting public will be more forgiving of ministers and governments when over time they understand more about why decisions are made.
4: Because, of course, you know, during COVID and after COVID, I don't need to remind you about creeping assumptions.
5: Yeah, indeed.
4: Decisions were made, but apparently no one made them. Like, they just happened, and it was called creeping assumptions. Yet decisions were made, yet understanding how those decisions were made, despite all the inquiries and everything, all we got was creeping assumptions.
5: So we're going to learn a lot more about the Queensland government because they've got a modern Right to Information Act, which pushes information out proactively. And so it'll be fascinating to see that in action.
6: Can I just take you back to IBAC again? One of the things I saw that the Centre for Public Integrity had really asked the question about what is the definition of corrupt conduct? And you just touched briefly on there about, you know, different things in different states. Where are we at the moment with that definition, and what's the proposal to potentially amend it, Tim?
5: So right now the definition requires it to constitute a relevant offence. So effectively, it's got to be something criminal. So, you know, you give a minister money and the minister makes a decision based on that. That's bribery. The police can investigate that.
6: Like sports clubs, potentially.
5: That sort of thing, absolutely. Or like doctors billing for surgery that they didn't perform.
6: Yep.
5: I think it's on the front page of Today's Age.
6: Yeah.
5: There's plenty of corrupt behaviour that we would regard as corrupt, which is something you get sacked for example, but not necessarily go to prison. And that sort of stuff, that influence, which is very powerful in shaping decisions of government, or could be powerful, is stuff that we really need investigated and often just exposed, and that's all.
4: Do you think the environment for corruption that corruption is happening at a greater level than it was in the past, but also that are people becoming more tolerant or less tolerant of corruption? Because they're, you know, it seems to be, what I observe, there seems to be more of it across, and whether it's government, whether it's business, doesn't matter. Like, it's that there is, let's call it a drop in standards.
5: I think when people discover ways of exploiting systems and so on, it tends to happen. I think that's always happened. If there's a change now, I think it's feeding into what Paul raised earlier, which was the loss of trust in politicians, in institutions and so on. And I think this loss of trust in institutions, including things like electoral commissions, is really serious. And so making them more honest, as it were, increasing scrutiny and transparency is a good way to restore that trust.
4: What needs to happen there? Because the integrity of the voting system, you know, we're very fortunate, I think, in Australia, we're one of the countries that has compulsory voting. We actually have a system, you know, whether it's the federal or the state electoral commissions are quite effective and well organised. They know what they're doing. You're not, you know, unlike some other countries where you've got differences, you know, from city to city.
5: The United States,
4: yeah. Like, there's
6: they're using the electoral boundaries as a bargaining chip. It's quite ridiculous.
4: So, you know, the integrity of the voting system, is it under threat in Australia? Like, what are the threats to it?
5: Well, we shouldn't pretend that it's perfect. That's the first thing. And I think that democracy is a work in progress. It's always imperfect, and it's something that we shouldn't rest on our laurels, right?
6: That's a big statement to make. I mean, Australia is probably regarded as one of the top countries in the world for our electoral commission's work, and you're saying it's not perfect?
5: Absolutely. For example, you know, if Clive Palmer can spend $80 million and that sort of thing, that's a That's a real problem, right? So spending caps are important. We need to limit the influence of money. South Australia has truth in political advertising laws, which we don't have here.
7: Yeah.
5: But Victoria has one stinking dirty secret that we really need to talk about. And that is, everybody just voted in a federal election, by the way, and they remember putting a number 1, 2, 3, 4, 5 above the line in choosing their preferences in voting in the upper house, in the Senate. In Victoria, you just put a 1. And the political parties decide where the preferences go in, with something called a group voting ticket. And there's this guy, the preference whisperer, who does deals. And for $55,000 or $60,000, if you're successful, you can get yourself a seat in the upper house of the Victorian Parliament. And so, Macca, you were talking about the crossbench being important. Well, some of the crossbench are there because they paid Glenn Drury that money to organise this preference swapping cartel and get themselves a seat in Parliament. This is something that people only mention at election time, and they wring their hands and they say we've got to do better, and then they forget about it for 4 years, and the Labor government hasn't fixed it.
4: I'm a below the line voter. I love filling all, but I'm in a very small minority.
5: You're 9.5%.
4: Yeah, and it is it is important that, you know, people understand that they think, oh yes, I'm just voting, you know, for Labor or the Greens or the Libs or whoever. But when you just put that single number in, that party decides how the preference, have already decided how the preferences will be allocated.
5: Politicians shouldn't be able to control your vote.
4: No. What an interesting concept.
6: There you go. I like that. Tim, we should come back and discuss that more. I like that. Thank you ever so much for coming into the studio this morning. We really do appreciate you making the effort to actually be here in person.
5: It's been a real pleasure. We should discuss the Peace Prize next year.
4: Yes.
6: We'll do that again.
4: We never know. Paul's going to nominate me. I don't know what I've done. But.
6: Neither do I. That was Dr. Tim Reid, Greens MP for Brunswick and Chair of the Integrity Oversight Committee in Parliament. You're on Saturday Magazine, Paul and Macca. Our next guest is coming up right after this.
4: Cheers. We just wanted to say we replayed that interview, which was with Dr. Tim Reid from the 11th of October last year. We wanted to pay tribute to Tim, and in the studio is Ave Puglielli, the MP Green for the Greens and North Eastern Metro.
8: Hi, thank you.
4: I want you to tell us about Tim and what he achieved, and you know, the fact that across

0: he had bold ideas, sometimes too bold, but a lot of them have become policy here in Victoria. I look at things like pill testing. I look at the IBAC laws that just passed this week in the parliament, which he had a huge influence on those laws. He was talking to the premier literally in his final days, as it turns out. He fought so hard for integrity, for building trust in public institutions, in democratic processes, group voting tickets being abolished. He had a huge role to play in that happening. But also just the momentum that we've had over what is the last 8 years or his time in the Victorian Parliament, where we've seen such investment in renewable energy. We've seen the end to industrial native forest logging at that scale, a number of things where our state has moved in the right direction. Tim was right there all along. And as is often the case for Greens MPs, but I think particularly in the case of Tim, a lot of the time, you know, he wouldn't get the credit. He wouldn't necessarily have his name on the thing that passed through the parliament. But like I can attest to the fact that he was heavily influential in so much of that. Taking place. And I think it was so important to have the opportunity for condolence motions in the two houses of parliament this week, because you could just see members from all sides of the political spectrum weighing in about how exceptional this man was, and their view of him, of his character, of his integrity, of the things that he fought for genuinely.
1: And that's unusual. We were talking off air, with Macca earlier about, you know, the plaudits that have been coming in, like you've said, from all sides of the political spectrum. It's very rare for someone to get that. And, you know, as we've been learning, you know, his work in some of the committee stages for a lot of legislation has been so influential. How did you feel that the condolence statements went down in the houses?
0: I think it was incredibly powerful, and definitely I'll say it was difficult for my Greens colleagues and I to do, but I think it's important that we had the opportunity to. And, like I said, it's hard to put it into words, but the fact that so many rose to their feet and gave it a go and spoke so highly of Tim and his work, and it's important to say, and this was highlighted in the interview you've just played, prior to his 8 years in Parliament, he had an amazing life. It was cut far too short, but he did amazing things. He had such courage. I think that's not necessarily the first word people would put to him, but he did really. Like, he was a GP and sexual health researcher during the HIV/AIDS crisis. He did amazing work in the sexual health space. He did a PhD in HIV control. He did amazing things for so many within LGBTQ plus community and more broadly. And that's before he even entered public office. And I know that, you know, it was just touched on in that interview, that shift that took place in his life when he did that. But I think even during COVID, before I was in the parliament, he was there behind the scenes all of the time. He was one of, I think, possibly the only doctor in the parliament, medical doctor at that time. And so, you know, his expertise was a constant. There were stories, not that I ever personally witnessed it, but MPs would go up to people like Tim, often Tim himself, and say, you know, oh, I've got this health issue. And they're trying to like get a consultant, like a consultation
2: get
0: out of
2: freebie.
0: Him. Yeah, just, you know, I've got this rash. What's this thing over here? You know, but it's, but he was, you know, he's a really good sport, and he would, you know, take them in good faith. And a man of great humor, of really great wit. And he spoke truth to power, but always did it with a smile.
1: Yeah, and for me, you don't always see this in politicians, but I think because of his lived experience as a doctor and working with people, he also had the ability to make, you know, complex discussions or matters very simple for people to understand. And he was able to distill into very, very simple language some of the work that he was doing that just made it so accessible to people, that was not fussy or politically littered with language that people don't understand. And I think to be an orator of you know, complex stuff like Tim was, in such a simple way, was also a really good gift, which is why I think he had so many people on board with him, because he was able to bring people on the journey, whatever he was talking about.
0: Yeah, and I think he, in his sort of valedictory speech to the parliament, which ended up being, you know, a very short space of time between then and now, I think we

0: we had hoped he would be with us for much longer than has been the case. He just passed on Saturday. He spoke about how he wheeled out an old chair from the back of the Parliament building and snuck it out to past security to the media spot where we do our doorstops to the media. And he used it with a little price tag of $55,000 to illustrate the problems of the upper house group voting system and on all the things that were wrong with it. And he would, yeah, really try to get it into those simple terms and communicate it in these creative ways. And yet he spoke about in his speech how, you know, no media covered it whatsoever and it got no attention despite all of his best efforts. But he made every effort at every opportunity. He was constantly there speaking up. And ultimately, you know, that has passed the Parliament. That's now law in Victoria, that those changes. So he made a huge impact, often in ways that people won't even necessarily immediately recognise. And there's a level to which, as a Greens MP, it can feel like that anyway. But I think particularly with Tim, he had so much more impact than people have given him credit for.
1: Yeah. Mac is going to jump in, but Mac, just before we do that, 894, thank you for your messages.
2: Yeah.
1: Often talking about how he was a quiet achiever and the best before politics and the legacy he's left behind. Mac, what's your thoughts?
2: Look, I wanted, you know, for us, you know, we interview lots of politicians and some make an impression, some make a good impression. Others don't make an impression otherwise, other than, you know, they're oxygen thieves. What Tim, you know, did and what Tim stood for and what Tim achieved is really significant, and that's why we're spending some time remembering him today. And, you know, his role in the implementation of pill testing trials, the licensing reforms for tobacco sales, abolition of public drunkenness laws, working really hard on the elimination of restrictions on gay men donating blood, statutory bans on solitary confinement in state prisons, and, you know, some of the statewide health plans and initiatives to eradicate congenital syphilis and HIV transmission. These are things that have a huge impact on people's lives, and they will outlive Tim, but they'll always be remembered as things that he achieved. And, you know, my heart goes out to his family and to his colleagues. And I want to also thank the parliamentary colleagues around the Parliament who actually broke with tradition a little bit, and, you know, the things that they've said about Tim and the really lovely things they've said about Tim, that's actually quite unusual. So it's an indication of how highly he was regarded. And I know for Ave it's really difficult for you and your colleagues, but I want to thank you for coming in today and helping us remember Tim, because he deserves to be remembered. And you know, the Parliament is a worse place without him. And thank you, Tim, for a life well lived. You are on Saturday Magazine, Joy 94.9, with Macca and Paul. Stay tuned, there's more.
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1: You are on Saturday Magazine, Joy 94.9. Macca, beautiful words there for Tim Reid, and it was lovely to get Ave in the studio personally just to go through his reflections on the great work that Tim had done. And again, thank you for the message that came through. It is distressing when someone passes, particularly with someone who's done so much great work, and it's good that we recognise that.
2: You know, Tim, you know, worked and engaged right up, you know, till he wasn't able to anymore, and it's important. And, you know, I had some discussions quite a few years ago with Tim around, you know, HIV and you know, some other STDs, and he was fantastic. He really got it. You know, he was a doctor, but he knew that this was a public health message that was really, really important. Anyway, complete change of pace now.
1: What's happening today, Macca?
2: Well, apparently there's a football match, but I thought it was a boxing ring, but that's just Lachie Neal. and we've got the guys from GAFL, and you know, I have to have a crack about this. Like,
1: good morning, Chris. Good morning, Brenton.
10: Good morning. Brenton, thank you all for having us.
1: I love the eye makeup this morning.
10: We are done up. We are done? Ready. We are ready for the Kylie concert, and there's a game apparently, but we're here for it.
11: I was in makeup from 7:30.
1: Yeah. Can I just say, this is a commitment.
2: Yes.
1: These two guys do an amazing show, GAFL, here on Joy 94.9, and I asked if Brendan and Chris could come and host the Pride Centre match today, and they told me 2 days ago that they were offered tickets by the AFL to today's match, which they have turned down to be here with community. So thank you from me. You didn't have to do that, but I'm so proud, and I'm so glad that you're going to be hosting the Kylie concert downstairs.
11: Thank you. And also, we were so grateful for that offer, but the only reason we do this is our community. Yeah. So there's actually nowhere we'd rather be.
10: And that's why we're so excited for tomorrow. Like, would I rather be at the MCG, or would I rather be with community watching Kylie, watching the game? I know what I pick.
11: Like, and our people.
2: Just, it's pretty simple, isn't it? I mean, you guys, you know, clearly love, you know, the game of football. I mean, I'm not a huge football fan, so but you know, I'm quite happy that it's such an important part of our community. But you know, it is important that we are able to have such an event as today at the Pride Centre, and thanks to the AFL for giving us the right to publicly What's the term, Paul?
1: It's the license to actually show the match.
2: To show the match. Nice. And
11: they stumped up the money.
2: Yeah, they.
10: Oh, license. Really? Yeah. Because you would have to ask, wouldn't you, to show the broadcast?
2: Yeah. And to a listener earlier, there are sausages, but they're not free.
1: Okay, so we did pose a question earlier on about Lachie Neal and the one match suspension that's been delayed. What the hell is going on? Who wants to comment on this one?
11: I might jump in on that one, but I'm going to sit on the fence. Okay. Every other time this has happened this season, you've copped a 1 week ban. Okay. Yeah. Every time. There is clear precedent on this, and it was very black and white.
1: Yeah.
11: The argument was a combination of the good guy defense. He's played for 15 years and never been suspended. The second part of the argument was the punishment fitting of what was a relatively innocuous act. And it's interesting because if you ask anyone who's been in the system for a long time, yes, it does, and he shouldn't play. Yeah. But if you ask the fans, it was nothing. And if you ask Ginnivan, who he punched, it was nothing and he should play. But of course he's going to say that. So I'm on the fence on this one.
2: Well, he's still in the running for the best and fairest, but I don't know. Perhaps his ex-wife doesn't get to vote in that.
1: Okay, so who's playing today, and who's going to be the ones to watch?
10: So we have Fremantle playing Brisbane Lions, of course. And look, I'm just really excited to watch a really exciting game of footy. I mean, the last couple of grand finals have kind of been a bit air, but these two teams are literally the best in the comp at the moment. And you can't see it, obviously. I'm wearing a Patrick Voss t-shirt because I'm going for Freo, to be completely honest. I'd love the new kids to really win. I think they can get it. I think they're thirsty for it. And, you know, we might have a three-peat at Brisbane, but we'll see.
11: Does anyone want a fun fact about these two teams?
2: Oh, yes.
11: So, I love a fun fact. So, the Brisbane Lions, formerly the Fitzroy Lions and amalgamated with the Brisbane Bears, 30 years ago, the Fitzroy Lions played their last game in Perth against Fremantle.
1: Oh, wow.
8: Wow.
1: Yeah. I love a bit of research.
11: A fan listener, Matt with two T's, told us that. And Adam, who came over from Perth for the game and we caught up with yesterday, verified he was at that game.
1: Amazing.
11: Also verified by the lovely Lee Ryswick, who used to play for Brisbane, who we met last night for dinner.
10: Amazing. They're here. Everyone, it's crazy, like older people that have come over, like we have a really good friend, Adam from Fremantle, who's come over. He's very excited. Hope they win for him so he's not crying tonight. But I mean, Lee Ryswick came over and we were at Footy Fest yesterday and there were so many people that it's just amazing how much Melbourne is when it comes to footy. And it was insane yesterday. It was really great to see everyone together.
1: Now someone told me that like, there's a real disparity between the two teams in terms of experience. The Frio have got a lot of younger people. The Lions have got a lot of oldies. Is that going to make a difference?
11: Look, I think, honestly, the team that win the mental battle today are going to win. You know, there's the youthful enthusiasm argument and the first, like, the Fremantle team have never won a premiership. No one will want it more than them. But on the same token, cool heads, their fourth grand final in a row, the last two they won. Does the cool head and the experience win the day, or does it not quite mean as much the fourth time around?
1: Interesting. And are the young ones going to be more hungry for it?
10: I would like to think so. I mean, Frio do have a ripper team. I mean, obviously you've got Voss, you've got Dudley, you've got a bunch of young players that have, they've all come from different Melbourne teams. And I think they really, this opportunity alone is so exciting for them. And I think they'll be nervous, as which is fair enough. But I think we're going to see a really good game.
2: Do you think it's going to be close? I mean,
11: I do. So, look, the last two grand finals haven't been the Collingwood Brisbane. Sorry, I think it was Collingwood Brisbane.
10: The last
11: one that was close. But Frio were the minor premiers this year, so top of the, and they were almost unbeatable in the second half of the season. And Brisbane are all class all the time. Mm. But again, it's who wins the mental battle, and who wins the third quarter.
2: Mm. What is it about AFL that makes people so passionate? And in some cases, not you guys, but sometimes there's a degree of irrationality in there. What is it about the game that actually just makes people so passionate?
10: I love the word passionate, and I love, thank you for excluding us, but we're pretty passionate, to be completely honest.
11: I'm really more excited for the Kylie concert.
10: No, I think, of course, because AFL is, you know, Australia, we are a very sporting nation, and AFL in particular is our favorite game. Like, it's a huge barometer for so many people, and it's such a, like, I've been in conversations where it's such a great icebreaker. Like, I've talked to somebody, I've had job interviews with people that I'm intimidated by, and I'll throw in a footy fact and that sort of thing, and it kind of breaks the ice. I don't know. What do you think, Chris? Like, footy's just...
11: I'm going to chime in. For most of us, we fell in love with the game around 4 or 5 years old. We grew up around the game. We grew up watching the game. We watched the game with our family. There's a lot of yellow memories to, you know, about the take us back to it. But I also want to comment a little bit primarily about the males that watch the game. This is not true of all males, but I think it's a fair thing to say, is that if you consider traditionally in a masculine environment that Australia is and that football is, the ability to yell and scream and show emotion and cry when there's a bad result, and that's not something that is, for someone who's not necessarily amazingly emotionally regulated, that might be the one time they can show that.
2: It is, and it's a good point. It's almost counterintuitive to how you think about them.
1: Now with G-Flip and Kylie both being performers today, do you think this is one of the gayest AFL grand finals we've ever had?
10: Oh, absolutely. This is the gayest AFL season we've ever had. Like, obviously, there's been a lot going on. We had Mitch Brown last year. We had Lee this year, who we were fortunate enough to speak to on Joy. But Kylie, oh, my God. Like, I feel like somebody up there is looking out for us.
11: The other thing is, and Q News wrote an amazing article on this the other day. Mm. I'd also like to shout out the AFL. This is the year they said homophobia is no longer acceptable in our game, and they actually started punishing people, or the end of last year, but also.
1: Yeah, and I've got to say, we've done a lot of work with the AFL this year as well, and there is an air of change that you can feel that's sweeping through. So, yeah, we're looking forward to today's match. Someone's given us the wind-up finger over there.
2: Yeah, the whistle's blown. No time on. Thanks, guys.
1: Chris, Brendan, thank you again for today. Yeah. And, I know it's going to be an absolute riot downstairs. Enjoy the match.
10: Thank you.
11: Thanks so
10: much. Go Sports.
11: And thanks for having us.
2: A pleasure. You are on Saturday Magazine, Joy 94.9. I just quickly want to acknowledge there was... and so a lot of emails about this. And this is from someone who's umpired over 300 games in Aussie rules. And they say it's disappointing with the scourge of domestic violence and organisations like the AFL, you know, they have so much influence on the general public and there's a bit of gaslighting going on here. The whole thing about Lachie Neale is he's been, you know, this is not a first instance. And I make the point, it's actually about setting an example. And the fact that it was his last game for that club, yeah, whatever, it's a grand final, yeah, whatever. Think about the young kids who see that behaviour and they see that it actually gets a free kick, effectively. It's not on. You're on Sat Mag. Stay with us.
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2: You are on Saturday Magazine Joy 94.9 with Macca and Paul. Our next guest is the CEO of Equality Australia, who's back in Sydney after actually spending a couple of weeks in Melbourne. Good morning, Anna. How are you? Oh, last time I've had music. Just bear with us while we get Anna on the phone. Anna is the CEO of Equality Australia, and she wants to talk about the government's rejection of all the United Nations recommendations on improving LGBTQIA plus rights. No.
1: Hello, Anna. Well, let's just turn our attention to Andrew, who's one of the people that's been working with us to try and put together this show, one of our great producers. Andrew, Anna's going to be talking to us in a little bit about the work they're going to be doing on the federal government's look into the United Nations review.
2: The recommendations, yeah.
22: Yes, absolutely. So it was actually something that... the statement that Equality Australia issued earlier this year in June, talking about that decision and about a series of recommendations that were provided by different nations that are all members of the United Nations about how Australia can improve its equality and how Australia can sort of do better. Now, there are a variety of recommendations about a variety of different groups. We are talking about recommendations for women, recommendations for Indigenous people and other you know, various segments. And the issue that Equality Australia has and has identified is that there were 9 recommendations that were put to the Australian government regarding LGBTQI plus communities, and none of them were taken up, which obviously for Equality Australia and for our community is fairly disappointing, to say the least. I'll go over some of those recommendations now, just while we're waiting and trying to get Anna on the line. So one of the recommendations that was made by Belgium, Iceland and Mexico was to remove exemptions that currently exist under the Sex Discrimination Act 1984 that allow religious schools to discriminate against staff and students. That has... The federal government has...
1: Andrew, I think we've got Anna back on the line again now. So, good morning, Anna. Thanks for joining us this morning on Saturday Magazine. That's okay. We're live, Anna.
13: Hello. Hi, everyone.
1: Anna Brown, Chief Exec of Equality Australia. Anna, we were just talking through there the government's response to the recommendations that were made about the LGBTI rights and the work that was being done.
2: And there's a bit of an audit that happens every few years, isn't it, Anna? And the government's basically rejected it all.
13: Hasn't rejected it. That's probably an important distinction. But, it's a human rights review by the UN Human Rights Council. So it's Australia's peers in the international community. It's not an expert body. So countries on the council make recommendations about how they think Australia could do better. And unfortunately, even after more than 120 countries delivered 332 recommendations, Australia's response was disappointing, particularly in the LGBTI area. So we had, none of the LGBTI recommendations were accepted. I think it's a missed opportunity to obviously show it's serious about equality, safety and dignity. And, we did see some acceptance of recommendations in other areas, but it was just very notable that the LGBTI recommendations were missed out. And we do have progress happening in areas like health. For instance, we have the government releasing a national LGBTI health plan, yep. Which was really welcome. And some grants have gone out recently to LGBTI health and community controlled organisations around the country, which has been really great. But I think this was a bit of a wake up call that Australia can and should do better and focus its attention on our communities.
1: Anna, a couple of the areas where the recommendations were rejected are things like conversion practices and religious exemptions in education. Just talk us through some of those and what were we trying to get out of the government on these points?
13: Sure. And again, it's like the recommendations weren't rejected, they just weren't accepted. And the religious exemptions recommendation was particularly disappointing because we did have an election commitment, of course, from the Australian government a few years ago now, that it would act on the issue of religious exemptions in our laws that allow discrimination against gay teachers, trans students, people in our community that are working at schools and accessing education currently. If you're in a religious setting around the country, under national law, you don't have protection from discrimination. So these are huge gaps that are out of step with, modern Australia. And most people think it's already against the law to sack someone because of their sexuality or gender identity. It's quite shocking. Everyday people are quite shocked when they hear this is still the case in this country. And this is one of the areas where Australia, was told we could do better. We should do better. And, we need the government to be listening to the Australian people, to our community, and also to the women that are affected by this as well. Because if you're a single mother, or in fact anyone who's divorced, religious schools can also sack lawfully discriminate, including demoting or sacking a teacher or excluding a student because of these grounds in the Sex Discrimination Act at the moment, and it's unjust and it needs to change.
2: We know, Anna, that various members of the government, some that are ministers or assistant ministers, are very supportive of our community, as well as clearly lots of backbenchers. So the fact that the government hasn't rejected them, but they haven't implemented them, it's like the difference between, being acquitted or being found not guilty. The reality is they haven't implemented or they haven't committed to implement, and some of them which were election promises. So what is the problem? What is the government afraid of?
13: Well, the good news out of all of this is that I think it has been a bit of a wake-up call, and we've been able to go to the government and say, look, this is a really disappointing result and the government needs to do better. And we're engaging with a number of ministers across the government to, because as we all know, we don't have a federal equality minister. We don't have a minister responsible for LGBTI issues. So we're actually at the moment meeting with ministers across the government to say, well, what can you do for our communities? And how can the federal government have a positive agenda to make sure that the needs of our communities are being met alongside other Australians? And I should say one really positive thing that has happened in the last few months that will give the government a much better picture of how it can meet our needs is that our data has been collected for the first time in the national census. Yeah. So that will be a really useful tool to, again, be going to government and saying, this is how agencies need to meet the needs of our communities across the country. This is where we live. This is where we need aged care. This is where we need health and housing services. The power of that data, which I understand will be available early next year, will be absolutely transformative.
2: We know, you know, it's difficult having these discussions with government, you know, but at the end of the day, the government will make a decision, and the people who make that decision are in cabinet. But they're, you know, it's not unfair to say that if the Prime Minister doesn't want to implement these recommendations, they won't happen. Is that fair?
13: Look, I mean, ministers do have some control over their portfolios, obviously, which is why we talk to everyone we can across the government. At the end of the day, the Prime Minister heads up the government. So we need the Prime Minister and every minister in our federal government working in the interests of our communities. And I guess the surprising and disappointing thing for me was that I do believe this government is supportive of our communities, and they do have a positive agenda in areas such as family violence and health, like I mentioned. We had the hate register introduced this year, which collects instances of hate crimes affecting not just our communities, but all types of marginalised groups across the country. So there is some positive work happening, and I think that's just lost now. Like I said, it's, you know, trying to find the positive out of this. I think it is a wake-up call that we do need to dedicate more attention and make sure there is action sooner rather than later, because we know that hate is escalating. We know those health disparities are not improving. And when you look at the state of our political system at the moment, there's people in the parliament that are actively working against the interests of our community.
2: Yes.
13: So we do need our allies and supporters as more than ever
2: to actually stand up. I wanted to ask, Paul's got a question. I'll ask this one quickly, if I may, Anna. You've just got back to Sydney from Victoria, where you'd spent some time over the last couple of weeks. I assume, you know, you've been having some discussions with the government and the opposition and others. How did they go?
13: So a few of us from the community sector, or I should say LGBTI community organisations, had the opportunity to meet with Labor's new equality minister, Steve Demopoulos. I don't know, has he been on the show?
2: He has, he has.
13: Yeah. So that was an opportunity to talk to Labor about the sorts of things we'd like to see in the next term of government if they were to be successful in retaining power. You know, for us it's about making sure that all of the good work that's happened to introduce laws to protect our communities from hate, to protect intersex children from unnecessary medical treatment, to protect our community from damaging conversion practices, that those laws remain and are strengthened. And in particular in the hate space, following the parliamentary inquiry into hate experienced by LGBTI people, that we have action absolutely sooner rather than later, and a roadmap for how those recommendations are going to be implemented, because we sadly, you know, whether it's the federal government or the state government, we need these agencies to be treating the hate and violence that our communities are experiencing out there with the seriousness that it deserves.
14: Mm. Anna, that was my question. I was going to talk about the parliamentary inquiry into the anti-LGBTI hate crimes. What were one of the two key recommendations that you're really keen the government implements quickly?
13: Well, we'd really love to see the resourcing of community-led organisations to provide, you know, anonymous after-hours integrated case management support for victims. It was really wonderful to see the recommendation to establish a pilot restorative justice program co-designed with LGBTI communities. So really looking at how do we involve community in tackling this issue and making sure that our communities do feel supported and part of the solution, and trying some new innovative approaches. Of course, the Victoria Police has a lot of work to do, including getting better at identifying anti-LGBTIQ plus hate crimes and responding to them. We need our community legal centres to be funded to support victim survivors. And of course, the, you know, actually looking at how we prevent hate to begin with. So that means more research. It means diversion programs for offenders. And, you know, we just say the Victorian government has such a critical role to play in preventing hate. But it's interesting that actually we need the federal government to step up as well. So we need national data ensuring all of these justice and policing agencies are actually working together, because we know that hate doesn't stop at the border, and neither should our response.
14: And the duty of care on the platform and app providers to the people that are using those devices as well.
13: Yeah, we've recently made a submission and been given feedback to the federal government about the Digital Duty of Care Bill. I think it could be improved. I think it's absolutely a positive step forward to addressing the harm caused by online conduct and protecting particularly children from some really damaging content. But we, at the moment, the bill doesn't actually, it's quite targeted towards individual harms, and we want to see it include sort of hate directed at particular communities as well, and included as a form of harm in the legislation. So that's ongoing, and again, it's obviously a sign the federal government's taking this issue seriously. But we need more. As always, there's more to be done.
2: Yeah. Did you get the opportunity to engage with any members of the state opposition while you were here?
13: I had a fantastic opportunity to meet with the member for Paran, Rachel Westaway. So yep. She was, so I'd never met, she's relatively newly elected and has many LGBTQ plus people in her electorate. So that was my first meeting with Rachel. She's certainly committed to our communities and wants to see the position have a positive agenda in this space. But we haven't yet met with the, the Shadow Equality Minister or the leader of the opposition about, in the lead up to the election. And we've got an election survey out together with a few other groups to the government, but also the coalition and indeed other minor parties to see what they can deliver for our communities November this year.
14: Anna, thank you ever so much for joining us this morning, giving up some of your Saturday morning. We know you work blooming hard all the way through the week, so thanks for these extra hours joining us today.
13: No, great to chat, and you keep up the good work too.
2: And wanted to say, Anna, the Shadow Equality Minister is due on the show in the next few weeks. I've been chatting with him, and Rachel Westaway is a regular on the show. We always enjoy having her on.
14: She often brings snacks as well, Micah.
2: I know, she brings brings sweet treats for us, Anna. So
14: have a lovely weekend, Anna. Thank you. Sorry.
13: Thank you. Just well done, and I think that's a really important way in which we can give the parties an opportunity to let the community know the policies and other initiatives they'll be delivering for us if they were to achieve government.
2: And don't worry, we'll continue engaging with federal members on the issues that are important. I want to thank you for your work, Anna. It's important. Thanks for making the time today. And I hope you have a good rest of the Saturday. Are you going to watch the AFL?
13: Oh, yeah, we've definitely got that on.
15: Yeah.
13: TV in the house. Yeah.
14: Have a lovely day,
13: Anna. And waiting for Kylie. Kylie, of course.
15: Yeah.
14: But that's the main event today, yeah, isn't it? It's the Kylie concert with a footy match afterwards.
15: Yeah.
14: Take care, Anna.
15: Thanks, Anna. Thanks, Anna.
13: Bye.
15: And you are on Saturday Magazine, Joy 94.9. I'm going to steal 30 seconds because I want to actually thank a previous guest who's been on the show probably nearly a dozen times, Wayne Gatt, Secretary of the Police Association of Victoria. He's accepted a new role with the Labour Hire Regulation Body in Victoria. Wayne has always engaged with us when we've asked him to. He's been very supportive of our community. Difficult job he's had, and it's fair to say the Police Association is, no doubt, the most powerful union organisation in Victoria. He's led it very strongly, but he's engaged with us and he's engaged with our community, and I want to thank him for that time and wish him well in his new role. You are on Saturday Magazine, Joy 94.9, with Macca and Paul. Stay with us, there's more.
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22: You're listening to Saturday Magazine on Joy 94.9. This is Andrew Hobbs taking over the airwaves at the moment. And I'm speaking now with, earlier this week, Prime Minister Anthony Albanese revealed a deeply concerning world first. An artificial intelligence agent operated by OpenAI autonomously bypassed security measures to gain unauthorised access to Australian government data, including a Medicare statistical portal. Now, while authorities assure us that no personal medical records were accessed, the idea of an AI bot refusing to take no for an answer and breaking into public systems raises a few red flags about cybersecurity and tech accountability. To break down how this happened and what this means for our digital safety, we're joined by Professor Nigel Fair from the Department of Software Systems and Cybersecurity in the Faculty of Information Technology at Monash University. Bit of a mouthful there, but welcome to Saturday Magazine, Nigel.
25: Yeah, good morning. It is a long-winded introduction, isn't it?
22: Well, I guess that was my fault, but that's all right. We'll get through it. So, Nigel,
25: blame the university for choosing the departmental name.
22: As long as it's yes, indeed. So, Nigel, the government tells us that in this instance there were no personal medical records that were stolen, which is a relief. But given that this AI agent has taught itself how to bypass security blocks on a government server, how worried should the average Australian be about what's just happened?
25: Yeah, I think it's super interesting, and there's still a lot we don't know about the AI agent, how it was tasked to go about its role, how it wasn't tasked to go about its role. So all we've been told is it got access to sensitive information. We've not been given a definition of what sensitive information is, and we still don't know what security measures it bypassed. So until we know those, it's hard to sort of give a how alert we should be, still how alarmed we should be on the scale.
22: Okay. So, I mean, I don't suppose we'll ever be getting that information, though, will we? Like, it seems that that's the kind of thing that would be kept pretty secretive.
25: I'd like to think we, in the interest of transparency and, call me utopian, I'd like to think that some of that will be revealed, but look, maybe not. But, we still, regardless, we should be cautious of the types of information we put out there about ourselves. And dare I say, government needs to also be cautious about some of the open data that makes available, as aggregated and de-anonymised as it is.
22: Yes, absolutely. I think... Oh, sorry. Paul.
14: Yeah, Nigel, hi, it's Paul here. I was going to just open the debate a bit more widely. We've heard about, the big picture stuff that Albanese is trying to do to create some sort of global controls about AI. Just take us up to that sort of level. What is happening globally, and do we really need to be scared?
25: Yeah, well, globally, outside of, call it, the US and China, which are essentially in an arms race to see who can develop the best AI models the quickest, and you know, on the assumption that whoever gets there first is the overall winner. Then you've got the next middling nations, of which Australia is part of, which are saying, well, you know, we need some guardrails and we need some policy and procedures around this and we need some checks and balances. How successful we are as a middle power doing that, I am not quite so sure, because we can create legislation and regulation and all sorts of rules in Australia, but these are either a US or a Chinese company who don't necessarily have to abide by our laws.
22: And I mean, that's, I guess, one of the concerns that may have come out from this instance in particular is that it took OpenAI nearly 3 months to notify the Australian government of this instance. And what we understand so far, they sort of sent that email to a generic agency inbox as opposed to actually communicating directly with the minister. So, I mean, does it? What does it say about the level of corporate responsibility that these organisations are actually trying to embody at the moment?
25: I would think their responsibility from their perspective is pretty minimal. You know, these are corporate behemoths that have got masses of private equity funding behind them to tell them to make, you know, how many billions of dollars in profit. So pesky old Australia telling them what to do, I don't think really features that much on their radar. They might say it does, but I'm you know, we'll wait and see after this incident how much they really put into that effort, which I'd like to think would be more, not less.
14: And do you think if we pass legislation that they would even care about it? Is it just better for them just to break the law rather than putting controls about their AI agents?
25: I think from a long-term game, it's in their corporate interest to put controls around this, because they obviously want to sell it to, you know, multinationals and governments and corporates and all sorts of things globally, in Australia included. So I think they need to put that trust and safety aspect into their models and give the assurance to global governments that it's not going to be rogue, it's not going to go and attack systems, it's not going to do crazy stuff. I actually think it's in their interest to do that.
22: I was going to ask, I mean, what are some of the things that companies can do right now to, I guess, protect against that information being, protect against the worst case scenario in the meantime? This goes well beyond your typical virus protection software, doesn't it?
25: Well, there's nothing, absolutely it does. So there's nothing really out there. This is sort of also brand new, that from a security researcher perspective, there's no real controls around, you know, or guidance around testing. Like, you know, traditionally you do penetration testing of a system or an application or whatever it might be. You do that in a controlled environment or a live environment or a combination. And there's some rigor around how cybersecurity companies do that. We haven't got to that stage accrediting those organizations, and that's where we need to get to very quickly, to do security testing of an AI agent so that when it is deployed in a corporate or a government or a similar setting, that testing has been done and the appropriate controls have been placed around it.
14: Nigel, question that one, if a human being actually was a hacker and they broke in and they got data that they shouldn't get hold of, there's a crime that's been committed. Does that still apply if it's an AI agent?
25: That's a great question. There's a lot of conjecture on that. From my understanding of the way the law is written, is no. It's got to be that. It's got to be an actual person. And the way for any criminal offence is you've got to have two things. You've got to have the actual act itself of the doing, but you've also got to have the mental component, what we call in Latin the mens rea, the intent. And so the question is, did this agent, was it programmed by someone? So you might be able to look at who did that, so you've got a somebody, but did they really have the intent to do any harm? And that would be a very difficult thing to prove.
22: I guess it raises the question, and you've talked about the fact that obviously Australia is potentially a bit of a minnow in this global race when compared to, you know, the power of the American and Chinese governments. Is this the kind of thing that maybe needs a collective effort of governments to come back to these agencies and say, hey, there does need to be something put in place or something installed?
25: Yes, no, definitely. And I think it's great that Australia is leading the way, and we're at the UN and we're talking about these things and coalescing other similar like-minded democracies, but that will be the only way sort of to get, you know, doing one out things isn't going to get there, but we're having a crack, and now is the exact time, particularly with this case study, to have a crack.
22: Absolutely. Well, yeah, keep an eye on the whole situation, right? It's definitely a challenging thing. And in the meantime, I guess, as far as government agencies are concerned, they potentially have additional safeguards in making sure they don't have too much information easily accessible.
25: I think there's two parts to that. First is government agencies, corporates, etc., banks. They need to look at these really powerful AI agents and use those to do their own vulnerability scanning, look for where the holes might be in their network and their application at pace, and then, of course, put in the appropriate patching and other controls. So the defenders need to use it as quick as the attackers are. But I think from a government perspective, I'm all for having open data. It's good for demographers and researchers, and you know, it's good for democracy to put a lot of aggregated information out there that can be used. But maybe in this day and age, we just need to anonymize that data just a little bit more.
22: Yes, sobering thoughts, really.
14: Nigel, thank you so much for joining us this morning on Saturday Magazine. I'm sure this AI conversation has got a long, long way to go before we actually get to any sort of place where we think we're going to be safe from all these independent agents.
25: Absolutely. Thanks, guys.
22: Greatly appreciate it.
14: Professor Nigel Fair there from the Department of Software Systems and Cybersecurity from the Department of Information and Technology at Monash Uni, joining us talking about AI. Going to take another quick short break and then we're going to come back and talk about the Fringe Festival here in Melbourne. Stay with us.
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15: You are on Saturday Magazine, Joy 94.9, Macca and Paul. And I'm going to let you introduce our next guest, Paul, because Fringe Festival are doing some really important work. Festival, but they're also doing some stuff here at the Pride Centre.
14: They are, but let's talk to the man all about it. Yeah. The man of the moment, Danny Delahunty, Creative Director and CEO of the Melbourne Fringe. Welcome to SatMag.
6: Thank you for having me.
14: What a massive lineup of shows we've got in this year's Fringe Festival. Danny, just give us a quick rundown. What's going on? What's the highlights in your view?
6: Okay, quick rundown of the 450 shows. Yes. Let's go. How long?
15: It's not so much a fringe. It's more not so much a fringe. It's more a mullet, isn't it?
6: Oh, I guess so. Yeah,
14: 100 venues as well. It's massive this year.
6: Yeah, looks neat at the front, messy at the back. 450 shows. We have everything that you can think of. Every genre, every style, every kind of theme drifting through a program that is as broad as I've ever seen.
14: And the theme for this year is Turn Towards the Heat. What's that all about?
6: It's about not turning away from things that are unknown or unfamiliar. So whether that's about like creative risk and diving into something you don't know yet, or it's about like engaging in conversations that you kind of shy away from. And we say, no, now, 2026, let's not turn away from it. Let's walk towards it.
14: Now, 10th anniversary of Deadly Fringe. Just give us a quick highlight. What's happening in that space?
6: Beautiful work in Fed Square happening throughout the whole festival called Dunda. It's an installation work of a campfire by Joel Bray. And that will be there the whole festival. But every evening at sunset, there's a ritual led by Joel Bray dance members.
14: Nice.
6: And it's a point of connection, people coming together. It's kind of built around this idea of Dunda or the campfire, of a place of gathering and community. And then every the first night, Tuesday, the 29th, next Tuesday, and then every Thursday thereafter, that ritual moment will extend into a party in the middle of Fed Square.
7: Fantastic.
6: Yeah. And then around that, we have a lot of other Deadly Fringe activity. There's a exhibition in Koori Heritage Trust, which is beautiful work by Georgia Beasley. And we've got a pop-up visual arts exhibition in a container in the middle of the Fed Square. And we even have a promenade moving show called Ocker happening for 2 days in Fed Square as well, all part of the 10th anniversary of Deadly Fringe.
14: Amazing, amazing. That sounds such a great celebration. Mm. Now, I've got to ask you, with all those 450 shows, I'm going to put you on the spot there.
15: Yeah.
14: What are some of the highlights you've got that people should be really looking out for this year?
6: Look, my biggest one is called Philosophy of the World. It is a show by a UK company called In Bed With My Brother. I saw it in Edinburgh last year, and it was mind-blowing, amazing work. It starts like a very neat three-act play, and it ends, it just kind of all devolves into all this chaos and just like messing with form in such a beautiful way. But it's about queering art form. It's about like this fierce feminist revival of the idea of who gets to choose what we're allowed to say and how we say it. And it's only on for 1 week, for the first week of the festival. So it's the one I'm like, you will blink and miss this show. Another one, it's another international work. It's called Slugs by a duo called Creepy Boys. They're Canadian clowns. I call them chaos clowns. this work is ostensibly about nothing. They say all they want to do is make a show about nothing, but the pressures that are kind of coming in from outside around gender, around trans identity, around poverty, around the instability of just being an artist kind of keep invading into this space of just this hilarious show about nothing that goes a lot deeper and goes, is it possible to actually make a show about nothing if you're from a marginalized or represented community?
14: Two to look forward to that. I've already got my tickets now. I've actually going to have to go back and get some extras. Did you want to jump in, Mac?
15: No.
14: So my next question was going to be, it's tough being an artist and being a performer, particularly in this cost of living crisis. How is the Fringe Festival really trying to support those performers, getting their work in front of an audience?
6: I mean, that is the best thing we can do. We have subsidies, we commission work, we fund artists, we have micro grants for anything. If you're saying, you know, I don't feel safe getting home at night, we have small grants that can help you do that. But the best thing we can do is shout loud and proud about all the shows in the festival and encourage people to buy tickets, because that is the money that goes directly into those artists' pockets.
15: Mm. And it's such an important festival, you know, for Melbourne and Victoria and Australia, but it's an important festival because of the latitude that it gives artists.
6: Mm.
15: And, you know, that it's important that, you know, I'm sure there'll be shows that some people do not want to see and find, you know, quite objectionable. But on the other side, there are many shows that people really want to see and really want to see those issues raised. It's difficult, isn't it, to, you know, to, one, decide to put those difficult shows on, but to continue to support them when there's, you know, criticism or pushback. How do you balance that?
6: That is a big question. Look, it is at the heart of what Melbourne Fringe is. We have a curated program, but there are 450 shows.
15: Mm.
6: These are shows that every single artist has something they want to say.
15: Yeah.
6: Whether it's the most, like, you know, light comedy show or the deepest kind of, you know, very personal story, they all have something that they need to say to an audience, right? And sometimes we agree with that in full and sometimes we don't. Yeah. And that's part of the beauty of what an open program or an uncurated context of a festival is. Because it's not about selecting work to make an argument or to make a position known. It's about making sure that there is a framework and a platform for everyone to have that opportunity for their own voice to be heard.
14: So I just wanted to build on that point, Danny, because it is a place where artists can come and take some risks, take some calculated risks and learn to do their craft. It's an open access sort of framework. But why is that so important for the arts ecosystem?
6: Because if every artistic expression is always going to be in some way related or has a pivot point to a subscriber base or to the programming taste of the day, you're never going to see too much progression or shift in what we're talking about or who is saying it. There's a lot of opportunity in a completely open environment for different voices to come to the fore. It has its own challenges in that in an open environment, how do you get attention? How do you find, how do you cut through all of the noise? And that's part of our job as a festival, is to try and create a context where all these works can exist, but we can also help audiences find the one that they really need to see.
14: I think it's good as well

0: Go see that, but also find something else. Look for something that's like outside of your sphere and go, what might I learn if I hear something different from someone new? And yeah.
1: I've got to declare a conflict of interest. We're hosting some shows here at the Pride Centre.
2: How many?
1: I think we've got three shows here, but also we are supporting an award for the best emerging LGBTIQ plus A performer or show. So I'm going out to do a bit of research to look at some of those to see where my vote is going to go. We're super excited to be doing that, Danny.
0: Yeah.
1: And why is that recognition important for artists?
0: Oh, it's absolutely central to it's. It's odd, the whole award system in an open festival. It, in one way, creates a sense of competition. It's an award, but what it really is a recognition of certain elements in a work that we're saying this needs to be celebrated. Whether it is about kind of emerging queer art, or whether it's about, you know, we've got an amazing feminist award, or whether it's just kind of you are nailing progression of form and playing with style and genre in a way that we've not seen before. These are the sort of things we want to really be celebrating in a way that is holistic and still saying everything, every single show in this festival is so worthy of attention. While also saying, and this one absolutely nailed that one provocation that we really wanted to.
1: It's on in Melbourne, 29th of September to the 18th of October. We've also got a regional fringe encore happening in Ballarat. Just tell us a little bit about that before we leave.
0: Exciting. First time we've done something of this scale in a regional activation. So the week after the metro activities finish, we just thought, let's run another festival for a week. In Ballarat, we've got two works at the centre that are exclusive just to Ballarat. So we have the sequel or the prequel to the Fountain Lakes in Lockdown show. It's called
1: Fantastic.
0: Fountain Lakes Y2K, led by Art Simone. Has not played in Victoria before. If you want to
2: Oh,
0: see it, you have
2: wow.
0: to go to Ballarat, and a lot of people are buying up, which is great. So exciting to see so many Melbourne postcodes booking in for Art Simone's
1: Fantastic.
0: event.
1: Yeah, fantastic.
0: Yeah.
1: We're out of time. Danny Delahunty, Creative
2: Yeah.
1: Director and CEO of Melbourne Fringe. Thanks for joining us this morning.
2: Yeah, thanks for making the time to come in.
0: Thank you.
1: Thanks
0: for
1: please,
0: having
1: please,
0: me.
1: please, on behalf of, you know, the festival, lose it or use it or lose it is what I would say.
2: Yeah.
1: And there are so many young artists out there who are desperate to show you what they can do. Take a risk, find something new. Thanks, Danny.
0: Thank you.
1: You are on Saturday Magazine, Joy 94.9. A quick break, and then we're going to come back for the wrap.
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2: You are on Saturday Magazine, Joy 94.9. Macca and Paul, I want to thank Andrew for his work in helping pull the show together today. Kenny's having a day off. Hope it's all going well for you, Kenny. Thank you for panelling, John. Always a pleasure. And for our guests, Elizabeth Birch, US lawyer and former head of the Human Rights Campaign. We did play a podcast, an interview we did with Tim Reid from October last year, the late Tim Reid, the member for Brunswick, followed by a chat with Abe Pulielli, the Greens member for North Eastern Metro. The guys from GayFL, and they've got a
1: Chris
2: great,
1: and Brendan, yeah.
2: And they've got a great event on downstairs today. Anna Brown from Equality Australia, Professor Nigel Fair from Monash Muni on AI, and Danny Delahunty, CEO of the Melbourne Fringe Festival.
1: Great show again. Thanks, Andrew, for all your great work supporting us today. Thanks, John.

0: enjoy yourselves today, whatever you're doing, whatever you're going to barrack for. Just remember, it's just a game.
1: That's right.
0: And enjoy the Kylie concert. There was a lot of messages that came through, Macca, yes, about what Kylie's set list is going to be. I think it's one of the most closely guarded secrets about this year's grand final event. But I'm sure it's going to be amazing.
1: It will. There you go. Thank you, everyone. Thank you for your support of Joy. And remember, if you're not a Joy member, you bloody well should be. Enjoy the afternoon. And if you're coming into the Pride Centre, enjoy the event this afternoon. If you're watching the game from home, enjoy your sausage roll. Cheers.
0: Take care.
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4: Hello, I'm David Cameron. One of the world's richest football clubs, Manchester City, has been found guilty of dozens of breaches of financial rules, the vast majority of a series of charges it faced. The former English and European champions were investigated for alleged breaches of financial fair play rules, with the Premier League bringing charges against them in 2023. Here's the BBC's Andy Swiss.
5: The outcome of the case is still to be officially announced. The Premier League have declined to comment, while in a statement, Manchester City said the process remained ongoing with significant elements to be completed. City have always denied any wrongdoing and have previously indicated they would appeal if found guilty. But the club that had become such a dominant force in English football now faces a crisis.
4: There are calls for the federal government to clarify exactly what happened after it revealed an AI agent had breached an Australian Medicare data portal earlier this year. Prime Minister Anthony Albanese says he's raised his concerns with OpenAI Chief Executive Sam Altman. He says it appears no personal Medicare details were accessed during the incident in June. Speaking to the ABC, University of New South Wales adjunct professor Vanessa Teague says the government needs to be more transparent.
6: Whether it was really a failure on the defensive side and whether we need to invest more and understand better how our systems are defended, or whether it was really genuinely an attack from the OpenAI side.
4: Pope Leo has warned about the dangers of artificial intelligence during a four-day visit to France. He called for ethical discernment to prevent humanity from getting lost in a paradise ruled by machines. The Pope also decried the recent direction of global leadership, saying the world was being ravaged by a handful of tyrants.
7: Instead of respecting the law, those in power invoke it when it serves their interests and disregard it when it restrains them, treating even justice itself as though it were a commodity to be bought and sold.
4: To sport, and in the NRL, the Dolphins' season is over after a 36-20 loss to the Sydney Roosters in last night's preliminary final in Brisbane. The Roosters ran in 7-4 to secure a grand final spot, with Dolphins coach Christian Wolf disappointed with his side's defensive effort.
8: Yeah, what we've been doing so well over the back end of the year is defending our line. That's been a real strength of ours and probably gone a little bit unrecognised. And to sort of allow the 3 tries that were one off the ruck tonight, and they were disappointing for us. We just haven't allowed those for a long time.
4: The captain of Australia's men's blind cricket team says players are self-funding international tours. Matthew McCarthy says it follows changes to Cricket Australia's support over the past 12 months. He says the team will travel to Sri Lanka in December, relying on a fundraising campaign and personal finances.
9: With flights, return, accommodation, transfers in Sri Lanka, obviously we have to fund coaches, a manager, and we need a physio, obviously, for the team. So they're obviously going to be coming out of the players' costs. So we are looking around about $5,000 per player.
4: Players and fans are bracing for wet weather for this afternoon's AFL Grand Final at the MCG. The Brisbane Lions and the Fremantle Dockers have named sides unchanged from their preliminary finals wins. The game starts at 2:30 Australian Eastern Standard Time.
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11: A very warm welcome to you for this, our grand final edition of Now Boarding. I can't believe it's grand final day here in Melbourne. And yeah, look, the city comes to life on this day and I'm very excited to be amongst it. I am a sporting fan. I'm a real big sporting fan, actually, and I love footy. So I'm going to be racing off straight after the show to go and enjoy the match. And of course, the pre-match entertainment, our own Kylie, no less, is going to be belting out some classic tunes. So very excited about that. And, you know, like the entertainment, if that doesn't draw you in, then maybe the sport does or vice versa, whichever way it is. Anyways, I hope that you do have a great grand final day, whatever you are getting up to. And if it's not your thing, that's okay. That's maybe why you've come to me. But I am doing a bit of a sports and entertainment themed show today to go in line with the grand final. So it got me thinking about going to different sports and different entertainment things around the world or when you're traveling. And some people really set out to do these sorts of things. And I am certainly one of those people. And I'll get into that in a little bit. But for you, you may be thinking, yeah, maybe next year you want to go to something, to an event overseas, and it's maybe for a performer or maybe for a concert or a festival that you haven't been to before. And it can actually be quite a challenge to get all your ducks lined up so that you can attend these types of events. So that is why you have tuned in. I am here to help you with this little conundrum you may have. Whatever the event is, I'm sure we can give you some tips that will help you get everything organized, get everything lined up, and get you on your way. So, for me personally, I've gone to quite a few events overseas, actually, particularly on the sporting front. But I am definitely going to touch on, yeah, entertainment stuff, and I'm going to talk about a couple of festivals as well that you might be interested in. But I'm going to talk about, firstly, just I've traveled to all the Grand Slams before, and I love tennis. I'm a big tennis fan. And it is, you've really got to be on top of it before you go, because if you try and go last minute, particularly to certain Grand Slams, I will say probably the US Open is a little bit tricky in terms of getting a good price. But Wimbledon is a real mixed bag as well. And it can be, if you're not organized, you might end up lining up overnight and camping in the line. It's got a very famous queue that it's known for, which people camp at for days in the lead up. But other people seem to just swan on in. And if you get there and you don't know what's going on, you'd have no idea that there was actually a ballot held probably 6 months before the event that anyone can enter, and you can actually get tickets for that way. So, Grand Slams, it's a bit of a tricky one, but you've got to just make sure with them that you go on the websites in advance to see for tickets. Like if you're coming to the Australian Open, for an example, the tickets have gone on sale already. They went on sale early August, I'm going to say. So you need to be ahead of the game. So I always look as far out as you can. Like if you're planning an event to visit, or if you're planning to visit an event at the last minute, you may be lucky or you may have lucked. You may not have any luck at all. So the longer lead in you give, the better. That's the starting point. But yeah, for Grand Slams, you've just got to go to their websites probably 6 months in advance of the sport to check when the on sale dates are and times are. And from there, you can start to make some choices. And I've got to say, you've got to try and always go through the official seller when it comes to Grand Slams. As a general rule, don't try and go to alternative sellers. That's the problem with what happened at the US Open recently, is that the original sales price for, say, Grounds Pass was like $60 or $70, but it got onto the resale websites and was going for like $320. So if you'd missed that initial sales point, then it's the secondhand sales that really sting you for price, and it becomes a market price thing. And yeah, that's one thing with traveling to the US and or North America and doing those sports on that in the North American sporting calendar, shall we say. And you can get really stung by the secondhand sellers. So that is something to be mindful of. But in saying that as well, I have bought from those secondhand sellers before in the US, and I got the ticket. And if you do get it last minute, sometimes if it's not a hugely popular specific event, say a specific match within the tennis schedule, then you might get lucky and get a better price ticket. But it's just become a very popular sport, popular event, I should say, the US Open. So, yeah, you want to be mindful of that one. That's a snapshot of just the Grand Slams, though. I'm going to take a quick break and we'll be back to talk all events and entertainment here on Now Boarding. This is Now Boarding on Joy 94.9.

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7: 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I'm your host, Stevie B. I hope you're having a wonderful grand final day wherever you are tuning in from. Talking all things sports and entertainment travel today, just in theme with the grand final, as you do. Even if you're not a sporting fan, I'm sure you could be a fan of some kind of other entertainment that you may be inclined to travel for. So, just before the break, I was talking about the Grand Slams and chasing those down. And I did want to expand a little bit on that as well. So I mentioned that Wimbledon has the ballot. The US Open is a bit more first come, first served in terms of buying the tickets when they are released. But the French Open as well, they do have a public draw. So it's a ballot as well. And if you're selected, you get notified by email by the end of February. And with the purchase slot specifically, but if you miss that ballot, there is also a first come, first served public sale in late March with the tournament starting in late May. So it gives you a couple of months in advance. So I strongly recommend all of those because as a big tennis fan, I think that the Grand Slams are wonderful to check out. So that is something you can look into. I wanted to talk about before I get into some of the other entertainment events that you may travel for, and that is organizing your accommodation and your flights and everything around the event. And this can be quite difficult at times, particularly with certain types of events whereby everyone's going and things tend to book out quickly or they tend to be really expensive. And so it just does take a lot of planning, but also sometimes a bit of acceptance by you, the traveler, that things may be a bit harder or maybe a little bit more expensive or whatever the deal may be. So personally, like I've traveled to the World Cup, the FIFA World Cup before, the men's one, that is. I know that the women's one is coming up soon. So this may be something you're interested in because I think that would be an awesome event. It's going to be in Brazil. Traveling for the World Cup, it really was for me, like you had to kind of line up the tickets first and that was in a ballot format. And it wasn't until I got the tickets that I knew where I needed to go because there was only certain tickets available in certain cities. So I ended up planning the itinerary around that. And it was released in stages as well. So it made it kind of tricky because some people didn't get their tickets to the later stages. I think I got mine at one of the earlier stages. But that meant that the prices of things like accommodation, as an example, can really fluctuate. When locals find out that the going rate of, say, a hotel room or an Airbnb or a Mr. B&B that may be more appropriate for us in this community, when they find out that those prices are really elevated for the event, a lot of people tend to try and cash in on that. And, the visitor becomes at the the visitor becomes subjected to the prices that are dictated by the locals. Now, in some instances, what I've seen happen in the past is that people will jack up their prices and hoping that, you know, there'll be a flood of people, of visitors coming, and then things don't get booked out because not as many people came as they expected, or there was a higher demand or, sorry, a higher availability of places and they've already booked. So, there's like the scraps are left over basically. And so, then suddenly you might actually see the prices come down at the last minute for certain events. So, you've got to keep that in mind, but it's a bit of a risky play. So, my tip is always going to be with accommodation, try and get in as soon as you have the tickets confirmed. But also, if you don't have the tickets confirmed, or you know they're going on sale in advance, you can always try and get something that is fully refundable. So particularly on the booking websites for hotels, and same with Airbnb and Mr. B&B as well, you can find cancelable options. So if you know an event's coming up but the tickets haven't been released yet, it's a great time to get in advance your accommodation bookings. Now, alternatively as well, you're going to want to be careful and mindful of certain types of accommodation may cancel your reservation if they find out that they could get more money from that point going forward. So, they may have already booked the room for you, or you may have already booked the room, but they may actually cancel you. So, I just find that that is a particularly problematic thing and experience via the Airbnbs and Mr. B&B type of setups. So, those sort of apartment accommodation style booking services, they are way more likely than some of the hotel booking websites to cancel your reservation in favor of someone that may pay more money. And this actually happened, funnily enough, for the Tokyo Olympics in 2020, which were cancelled and moved to 2021. But in the lead up to that, now I actually had tickets for those Olympics, but because of COVID, it never happened. I wasn't able to go, and they never actually opened it up to spectators anyway. But the long story short of that was that locals realized, obviously, there was a big demand for accommodation. And whilst Tokyo has a lot of accommodation options and has, you know, the capsule hotels and all of that kind of thing, so you really had a plethora of choices, the locals got wind of it and realized, oh, hang on, I could actually make a lot of money by renting out my apartment, and I could go and stay with my parents or stay in another city or go away myself. And so, the prices of things went astronomically high. And it became really tough to actually find tickets, to find accommodation once you had your tickets sorted, because they all kind of, the tickets for the actual games got released in ballot sections, but they all kind of came out in a big hit, shall we say. And it just meant that the accommodation went skyrocketing in price. So, personally, I think I did end up booking a capsule hotel actually, but it was like probably about 7 or 8 times the amount that you would pay when you normally go to at a normal time in Tokyo. But I know that apartments were going for like 10 to 15 times more than they would at other times of the year. So, got to be really mindful of that. But what was also happening is that some of those accommodations, people had already booked them thinking, I'll go to Tokyo anyway, just to be there for the event. And if I get tickets to events, great. But if I don't, then whatever, I'll still go. But what happened was after those tickets got released, people's accommodation at Airbnbs and that style of accommodation were getting cancelled because they knew they could get sort of like 7 to 10 times the price from others. So, a lot of cancellations came through and there were a lot of unhappy people who thought that they were ahead of the game, but actually were, they weren't ahead of the system. So, they got stuck with a bit of a dilemma there. So, yeah, be really mindful of that. Whatever event you're planning to go to, make sure that you have a bit of a plan of attack and that you understand what it is you're booking, what style of accommodation you're booking, and what the cancellation policies are around that as well. So, yeah, if in doubt, I would say book through a hotel directly if you're worried that that may happen. that's a little snapshot for you. Well, it's quite a long snapshot, actually, about what can happen when it comes to event organizing. I'm going to jump to another break, and we'll be back right after this with more talk here on Now Boarding.

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3: You are listening to Now Boarding, talking all things sports and entertainment, given that it is grand final day today here in Melbourne. But wherever you're tuning in from, I hope you're having a wonderful day, a wonderful Saturday. It might just be a normal Saturday to you, but to me, it is definitely grand final Saturday. So we've been talking all things sports and entertainment. I was chatting before the break about making sure that you have, you know, your ducks lined up, particularly around your accommodation. And I wanted to extend that to flights as well and transport. I didn't talk about that much, but I kind of went on a bit about the hotel thing. But yeah, certainly with the flights, you want to make sure you're getting them in advance, but sometimes not too far in advance. I think people can fall into the trap of going, oh, I'll get the flights as soon as they've gone on sale, they'll be the cheapest they are. But that's not really how flight prices work. You kind of got to know the system a little bit. And I'll tell you right now that some of the tricks, and that's really that the airline basically waits to see what the demand is like once they've first gone on sale before they start to put certain seats on sale prices. So I don't recommend booking as soon as a flight goes on sale, and they usually are on sale from 11 months before the event. So, before the date that you're trying to fly. We're talking events, so I'm just by default going to the word event. But yeah, they usually go out 11 months before the booking date that you're looking for. And yeah, the first set of sales might not be for until about after 6 to 12 weeks after they've first gone on sale. So yeah, you just got to be mindful of that. But there's lots of great tips out there you can look up to help you find the best flights. But I wanted to get into a little bit more about some more sort of specific events that you might be looking to travel to. I know I've spoken about sports and I'm obviously a big sports fan, but some I'm going to throw out there are definitely not sports related. So, you know, keep your ears open for these ones. I'm going to start out with a non-sporting one, actually, because this one is one that I've been in the area for when it has happened in the past, and I've noticed some people making some bad travel mistakes when it came to organizing, and this one is Coachella. So, the big music festival that is held in the Californian desert, it's a couple of hours out of Los Angeles. It's held every year around April. Now, the 2027 advance sale already opened in May this year. So, if you've missed out on that, you've probably missed out on some of the cheaper tickets. So, what they do, they actually release those, and for basically the seasoned festival goers are able to lock in the lowest prices and dodge the sellout, but they don't know who's in the lineup. So they're just going in kind of blind, I guess. So if you have a specific artist that you're going to try and see and that may not be announced until later in the year, you just have no idea. And then you're trying to get into that event we'll get a ticket for that event when everyone else is also trying. So it can become a little bit difficult. But yeah, Coachella is one of those ones that you've really got to be prepared for. There's limited sales, there's limited tickets, and is very expensive. I remember seeing quite a lot of viral videos going around this year that was like, I think it was like the cocktail, the little like cocktail drinks were like $25 US and a slice of pizza was $22 US. And so before you knew it, to get like a drink and some food was literally costing you $100 Australian. So you've got to be prepared to spend up big with those kinds of events, but it does take a lot of planning. Now, getting to Coachella as well is another thing, is, and this goes for other events too, like you can do your own transport, so you can rent a car and drive out there, but there will always tend to be other other group services, shall we say, that allow you to book, say, a group bus and things like that. But you do have to do a lot of research, and so you need to go on social media, look at comments on things like Reddit, look through your social media platforms, so Facebook, Insta, all of that, to see what people are doing and organizing and what you can jump in on to try and save a little money on those, but also to make sure that you're getting to where you need to go, because sometimes that can be a difficult component of the journey. Let's look at maybe as well, I wanted to talk about World Pride, which is finished recently in Amsterdam, but the next one is coming up in South Africa, in Cape Town, not till 2028, so it's a little while off, but this is a classic, like you can really get yourself organized for this. So Cape Town, from all reports, is a beautiful place to go, but you want to get in early on your accommodation. So that would be one that you'd go for a hotel for, I would recommend. And just making sure, yeah, you're getting your flights in there, getting booked in advance so you don't miss out. But obviously, there's not that many flights from Australia to South Africa. So you may have to go through Europe or the Middle East or Southeast Asia, whatever it is. So just be mindful of that and getting ahead of time. But those World Pride events, again, like you've got a lot of time now to plan for it. So get that information down pat, understand when the ticket sales are starting, and you'll hopefully have no problems getting that sorted. Now, Euro Pride is in 2027. That's been held in Torino or Turin, and they are running that from the 18th to the 26th of June next year. And so that's another one that if you're interested in going to that, and you're planning to go to Europe next year, you want to get in advance on those hotels and book them sort of ASAP so that you can lock in your price and before everyone gets around it and starts flocking there. You don't want to miss out on that. So make sure you're in advance with that. And now Eurovision is another one that comes up. Now, look, that I've never been. So I think I would like to go though. But so booking tickets for that, again, that's something you want to be in advance of. And then often the Eurovision events, like whilst they are they do attract a fairly big international crowd, it's not like stadium sellout in terms of, it's not like 50,000 seat stadiums. It's more sort of 10,000 to 20,000 kind of seat stadiums. So accommodation should still be available in general, but a lot of people will go along to that city to just sort of soak up the atmosphere and all of that as well. So that's another one. Just want to make sure you're ahead of the game on, make sure you're getting your hotels organized in advance, and any transfers, if you're getting the train there or flying there, just make sure you're getting that a little bit more in advance than you would otherwise. But the actual tickets for the event, I'm not sure how to get them, to be honest. I should have checked that before I went to air, but I'm sure a little bit of research goes a long, long way on that front. Now, I also wanted to talk a bit more about sports, and which I'll come back to a bit more after a break, but I wanted to start with one sport, which kind of, what's the word? I guess it springboards off one I spoke about earlier, which was the US Open. I spoke about the US Open tennis, and I spoke about How, yeah, you got to be careful of the ticket resales and all that kind of thing. But this one is for all you heated rivalry fans. Ice hockey, yes, the NHL. I think that is one of the most exciting sports you can go and watch live in person. And, you know, if you've watched a little heated rivalry, you'll kind of understand the sport a little bit more. And, you know, it just, you can just maybe fantasize there while you're watching the match, if you will. But it is definitely a great sport to see, particularly if you're in Canada. I went when I was in Vancouver, and I just think it's such a great event. So, making sure with those things, you've got to check the team that you're seeing, check their website specifically for links to tickets, but also you like your usual Ticketmaster sites, and there's a site called SeatGeek as well. So you can get resale tickets there. But like I said with about the US Open earlier, resale, you've just got to make sure you're being mindful with that and understanding that you're getting it from a reliable source, but also understanding that the price may fluctuate as a result of it being resale. So that's one to consider. But I've got to say, like I said, it's a great sport to go and see. So definitely worth checking out if you're in North America for the NHL season, which I believe runs from late September through till about April, May. We're going to take a quick break here on Now Boarding. We'll be right back with more friendly travel tips.

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1: You are listening to Now Boarding. I'm your host, Stevie B. I hope you are having a wonderful grand final day. We're talking all things sports and entertainment in line with grand final day, of course. And we have been going through some events that you can celebrate internationally and just ensuring that you are correctly lined up and you've worked out exactly how to approach the event and ensure you get tickets, ensure you get accommodation, ensure you get the right transport to where you need to get to. And one thing I wanted to talk about was concerts overseas. So I spoke about festivals in the form of like Coachella earlier, and I've spoken about sports a lot because, you know, sports is one of my favorite things. but I want to talk about, yeah, concerts. And, you know, you might want to go and see your favorite artist somewhere overseas. And, you know, you've got to be really mindful about this because when it's in your hometown, you're usually receiving the adverts and you're seeing billboards or people are talking about an upcoming concert and or that a concert's going on sale for a particular artist. And so you know the source of where to get the tickets from. You know what the right place is. And in Australia, we've got really quite good laws, I would say, around, you know, scalping and ticket sales and things like that. So it is a bit more straightforward. But once you start looking overseas or start planning a trip overseas to see a particular artist sing, you sort of start to open up a couple of trapdoors, which you just need to be mindful of. Now, I've already spoken about how there's dynamic pricing in a lot of different markets, particularly around sports. You can get the same thing overseas for concert tickets, but it's really about making sure you know the official concert ticket seller, because if you just do a general or generic internet search for, you know, let's say you're planning to see, I don't know, Ariana Grande overseas in, let's say, Los Angeles. You might not know what the official ticket seller is, and the alternatives that are trying to flog secondhand tickets to you may come up in the search history. In the search results first, because they're paying for sponsorship of that result. So you do need to just read through the information really closely and carefully. Go to the artist's official website and try and find the links through that. Don't necessarily rely on, say, a Google or generic web search. So find the artist's homepage and check on that. Check their social media accounts, their official social media accounts, for which ticket seller is their official ticket seller, and try and get it at the time of sale. Now, that also can bring up the issue of time zones. So what might go on sale at 9 a.m. in Los Angeles on a Tuesday will end up being, I'm just trying to do the maths in my head, might end up being like 2 a.m. here in Australia. So on the next day, on the Wednesday. So make sure you're checking those dates carefully and that you're across when you need to sign in, log in, and get those tickets. A lot of things you have to think through. You got to be on top of these things, I tell you. Then also, like when you're going to the actual event, you need to make sure you've got the right ID on you. Maybe you booked with a certain ID. So if it's got your address on it, say your license is connected to your credit card, you may need to have that handy. So make sure you're traveling with the correct identification as well. Now, the other thing as well is that some countries won't necessarily accept foreign cards, particularly places, say like China, for example. It's very hard to book things there with, say, Visa or a MasterCard. So you need to be across that and not just throwing in those card details. You need to be ready to accept that they may not accept it. So that's another thing, just got to be ahead of the game on. Make sure you're checking those things. You got to check the fine print before you go, before you book these things, because you don't want to be missing out. So be mindful of all those things. Now, I guess this is all pretty well-known stuff, I would say, or pretty well-publicized stuff, but I think it is more important to be vigilant about things like scalpers and scammers when you're getting tickets for overseas events, because we just don't have the same, like I said earlier, a few minutes ago, that the laws in Australia are quite strong, but when you go overseas, there's just a lot more ways that scammers and scalpers can get you. So, being mindful of people that are really pushy to sell things, lookalike URLs. So there might be one letter different on a website. So say if it's Ticketmaster or Ticket Tech, they might put a second R at the end of Master or a second K at the end of Ticket Tech or whatever it is. And sudden, like social media accounts that are selling, you know, tickets to sold out shows, suddenly, like, you just got to be really mindful of that. So if you're not prepared and you're trying to get tickets last minute, those are the sorts of traps you can fall into. And I don't want you doing that. This is why you're listening, because you don't want to fall into that trap. So just think about some of those things. Now, there was a few events I did want to talk about as well that I haven't yet. One was the FIFA Women's World Cup, which is being held in Brazil next year, so in June to July 2027. Now, this will be an awesome event. And I had a guest on probably about 6 or 7 weeks ago now, Libby, my dear friend Libby, who was like a bit of a dream was to go to Brazil for the Women's World Cup. So this one's for you, Libby, but this is one that you've got to be in on the tickets ASAP. So make sure you're jumping in on the ballot system there. But also, Brazil's quite spread out, so you've got to think of these things with these big sort of sporting events. So you've got to really make sure you nail your flights and your accommodation. So that's one where I would say try and get the sports tickets for first, and then work out how you're going to get everywhere. And that may be a little bit of a challenge, but it is definitely doable. The Olympics in Los Angeles in 2028. This one is, this is going to be a popular one. So sales for locals have already commenced. So that's already two years out from that. General public sales will start in 2027 on a first come, first serve basis. But it's very expensive. They are adding a lot of booking fees on to the prices, so it really jacks up the price. But similarly with LA, like, you're definitely going to have very expensive accommodation. Getting around shouldn't be, traffic in LA is terrible, so it's definitely going to be an issue on that front. But in terms of the events, they're all going to be in that Southern California area. So you just want to make sure with that one, you really are going to the verified ticketing partner, which I believe is Ticketmaster. There's three. There's Ticketmaster, AXS, and Sports Illustrated Tickets. So there's verified resale partners, Sports Illustrated Tickets. Don't fall for any traps of other alternative tickets. Just lean into those ones and hopefully you'll be okay. But yes, I think planning for LA, and this one even with flights, I think they probably have, it will be summer, Northern American summer then anyway, so they're more likely to be more expensive. And who knows the state of the political world by that stage anyway. So you could get a really cheap ticket or a really expensive ticket. You just never know, your luck. But keep that one in mind and definitely plan ahead for that if you're thinking Olympics in a couple of years' time. Oh, my goodness. Well, I think I've thrown enough thoughts at you to go around the world and go to any events that you want to. I am going to wrap things up here, though, because I think it's about time we go and enjoy the grand final day celebrations, if that's what you're doing. If you're like me, yes, I'll be I'm shooting off now to catch Kylie and the grand final. Can't wait to see what unfolds. It is one of my favorite days of the year. And I hope whatever you're getting up to, you have a great day. Enjoy the event. Be safe wherever you're going. And I look forward to catching you next week for more travel chat on Now Boarding. You can also catch me on Monday mornings for Joy Daytimes from 9 till midday. Look forward to joining you again soon. This has been Now Boarding. I'm Stevie B. Have a great day and travel safe. And book well, of course, as well. Whatever you're planning to book, book it well. Have a great day. Bye.
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Welcome to So Basically, a youth music program where all genres, styles, and eras of music are celebrated. It's a program full of good times, great insights, and a curated playlist that is far from so basic.

welcome to So Basically, probably the only show that you will see a Chapel Roan and Aphex Twin played back-to-back. My name is Poppy, and I specialize in showcasing some of the hottest artists around and creating genre diverse playlists here in Roman each week. Thank you for joining me for another Saturday of music that is far from so basic. And if you decided to join me today instead of watching Kylie Minogue at the grand final, that is extremely kind. I know where I wish I was right now. I'm kidding, of course, but I thought that today I would be playing some of my favorite pop music songs of all time, because I feel like it's been a long time since I played, you know, some of the classics, some of the girls. So I thought that today I wanted to do a bit of a celebration. Very topical, seeing as that was a song that we just heard, but a bit of a celebration of women in pop music and just like how incredible it is as a genre, and basically just like all the pop songs that you need in your life. And I feel like the first song, Runaway With Me by Carly Rae Jepsen, if there was like only one song that I was allowed to pick to, like, you know, if I was only ever allowed to listen to one more song ever again, it would be Runaway With Me by Carly Rae Jepsen. It just has everything that a song needs. It has the intro, like, actually, like, it wakes me up. Like, it could wake me up from a coma. Absolutely could wake me up from a coma. And the build up is crazy, and then, like, oh, it just has everything that a good pop song has. And I don't know why it wasn't like the biggest smash hit of all time, and absolutely a pop bible, that is for sure. Next song you're gonna be hearing after that is a song called Sick to My Stomach by the one and only Rebecca Black. Now, I'm not sure if I've actually really played this song on air before, but it really is like the epitome of pop perfection. It's probably, I think, one of her longer songs, and I wish that she's kind of made more songs like this a little bit, you know, maybe exploring that this sound a little bit more on future projects. But this is just such a wonderful pop song, and definitely her best pop song for sure. I wouldn't say it's her best song, because obviously that would go to Sugar Water Cyanide, and that's no questions asked. But Sick to My Stomach, I mean, has everything that, like Runaway With Me, just everything that's good about a pop song. And of course, after that is a song that I feel like it would be illegal if we're talking about pop bibles. I can't not talk about Britney Spears' Blackout, and I'm going to be playing a song called Toy Soldier. Like, it's so ahead of its time, by the way. Like, I honestly, like, this could have been a song that was released last year, and I would have believed you. Like, this album is such a bible, and I honestly don't know why it took me so long to actually, like, properly, like, listen to the whole thing back to front. And she just, like, no wonder, like, she's, you know, such a legend. Like, I feel like she was one of the first ever pop stars as well that I was a fan of, but it wasn't until I really, like, dove a bit deeper into her discography that I was like, oh my god, like, she really is a genius. Like, she really has just written some of the best pop music of all time. But before that, here's Runaway With Me by Carly Rae Jepsen. Prepare for your life to be changed. It's just that powerful. You are listening to So Basically on Joy 94.9 with me, Poppy. I hope you have a wonderful, oh my goodness, I hope you are having a wonderful Saturday, wherever you are, whatever you are doing.

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9: You're listening to So Basically on Joy 94.9. I hope that wherever you are, whatever you are doing, you are having a wonderful Saturday. And if you're watching the grand final, or specifically you're waiting for Kylie Minogue to perform, girl, so am I. I think she's actually about to go on stage in like 10 minutes. That's crazy. I got a message from the wonderful, iconic Shane from Wodonga, who said, I forgot Toy Soldier existed. Britney is an icon for a reason. I literally could not agree more. Like, I feel like, obviously, like, her most popular songs are, like, pop perfection, incredible, right? But I think, like, once you dive deeper into her discography, you actually, like, realize, okay, so she's, like, this legend for a reason. I love it. So up top, you had Runaway With Me by Carly Rae Jepsen, followed by Sick to My Stomach by Rebecca Black, my good friend. And you just heard Toy Soldier by Britney Spears. And we are continuing this theme of pop perfection, as today's theme is pop perfection, of course. And the next song you're going to be hearing is Viva Forever by the Spice Girls. Now, I was not really a pop music fan until probably like the age of 12, when I first heard the song Spice Up Your Life by the Spice Girls. And then like my life was changed for the better. And I honestly just believe that Spice World, the album by the Spice Girls, is a pop Bible. That entire album is no skips. Like, I honestly find myself just like, no matter what time in my life I'm in, and no matter like what like headspace I'm in, the Spice Girls will always find their way into my playlist. Like, I just feel like that they're one of those like artists who are just like, they make me who I am as a person. They made me who I am as a person. And they were one of like the gateway artists to pop music. And I just really love this song Viva Forever. I just think that there are so many beautiful parts to it. I just think that everyone, like, the harmonies are like, they like send me to heaven, and everyone is like, just if it was a group assignment, they'd all be getting A pluses. Like, they all just like work together so well, and it just gets so like ethereal and makes me feel like I'm on another planet. And I just think that this is their best song, and I honestly don't know another song, like another pop song, that makes me feel the same way as Viva Forever does. Followed by Viva Forever, you're going to be hearing a song by Slater. Of course, if we're talking about pop perfection, I had to mention the one and only Slater. I feel like her most recent music is not really as, like, you know, pop as it used to be, but I wanted to go back a little bit to her 2023 album, which recently actually had a, it was its 3-year anniversary. I can't say the name of the album, unfortunately, as it's not radio appropriate, but you can Google it, of course. And this is a song called My Body. And I don't know, I even though, like, her sound has seriously matured like so much, I still think that this is one of her best songs, and I don't know if she's going to be able to really top it, really. Like, it's just such an incredible, like, I don't know, I get chills every time I hear it. And followed by that is Untouchable by Girls Aloud, which is this like 6 minute mother quake. That is like the only way I can describe it. Like, it is just such a special song. And like, I feel like Viva Forever, like, it definitely does send me into another dimension. And this is from like a very under, I feel like a very underrated album. I forget what it's called, but it also has like the Loving Kind on it. And it also doesn't have The Promise, no. This is the one from 2008, so it's one from the year I was born. I know, really showing my age here. But I really love this song so much. And I feel like girl groups, again, you know, I say this, I said the same with the Spice Girls, and this is the same with Girls Aloud. They always find their way on my playlist, no matter what age I am, no matter like what time of my life I'm in. Like, they're just so timeless. And I just think that they're really overlooked when it comes to like, you know, their production, because it really was very forward thinking when you like listen to a lot of their, even like their most popular songs. Honestly, all of their songs, like Xenomania, who produced their music, like did their number. And I reckon, you know, they were such a pioneer for pop music and very overlooked. Before you hear those songs, you're going to be hearing Viva Forever by the Spice Girls. I hope that you feel as at peace with the world as I do when I hear this song. Hope you're having a wonderful Saturday, wherever you are, whatever you're doing. These are some more of my pop Bibles.

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5: You're listening to So Basically on Joy 94.9, and the song that you just heard was Untouchable by Girls Aloud. And before that, you heard My Body by Slater, and up top, you heard Viva Forever by the Spice Girls. I got a lovely message from Tex, who said, sensational tunes, as always. I'm always happy to be bringing the sensational tunes to you every single Saturday. And they don't stop. They don't stop here. I have a few more songs before I have to depart. This first song I'm going to be playing is a song called Freak It by the one and only Kim Petras. Crazy little update, life update, actually. I recently got followed on Twitter by Kim Petras, which was very surreal, as I have been such a very big fan of hers since probably like, since the song Coconuts, actually. So probably like 2022. But yeah, I've been such a fan of hers. And her album Detour, which she released this year, is, I would say, one of the best releases of this year, and just so incredible seeing her finally breaking free from all this label trouble and finally being able to create the music that she wants to make. You can definitely tell that she's really passionate about the music that she's making in this era. And I'm just honestly so honored that she follows me back on Twitter. I think that's really cool. And I love this song specifically, Freak It. I actually would say, and this is a really like tough call that I have to make, but this song is probably my favorite song of 20 was probably my favorite song of 2025. I definitely think that it was the best song that was released last year. And it was really the first time that I really was like, this was just not expected from an artist. Like, I just didn't expect it from her, because I sort of thought, you know, she's gonna be doing this kind of algorithm pop music thing, which, to be fair, does definitely have it, you know, a time and place. And this is no shade to any of her prior work, because trust me, she's made pop bibles before. But this is when I was like, oh, she's really doing something different, and I'm really excited to see what else she puts out. But this song, like, is just, I could go on about how much of a perfect pop song it is forever, but I'm not going to continue talking because we have more music to get to. Next song after that is, I think, a bit of a controversial one, to be honest with you. She's a bit of a controversial artist at the moment, I think. Katy Perry, with her song Teenage Dream. Now, despite what you think of Katy Perry's music today, I think that, you know, her older stuff is some of the most incredible pop music to ever have been made, and her impact on pop music is undeniable. And, you know, you see people taking these elements from these incredible songs in a lot of pop music today. And this song specifically, I don't know what it is, it just makes me feel so euphoric. And despite what you think of Katy Perry now, I mean, you can't deny that this is a perfect pop song. And despite what I think of Katy Perry, I definitely think that this is a perfect pop song. And she's made some of the most incredible music of, you know, the 2010s, I will say. Following that is a song called Grins by Charlie XCX. Now, first time I listened to this song, I had no idea what year it was made. I had no idea how far into her career she made this song. I was extremely shocked when I found out that it was from her very first album. And her very first album was in 2013. And this song does not sound like it was made in 2013. This song could have literally been made yesterday. And it just is such like a really like unique pop song that you don't really hear, like, you do hear, like, a lot of her influence, like, a lot of her earlier songs. You'd think that, you know, Brat obviously has a huge impact on pop music, but really, like, if you look a bit deeper into the genre, a lot of her older stuff, like, especially from, you know, True Romance, which this album is from, and an album like Pop 2, she really did shape how pop music could sound with, you know, producers like Sophie and with her frequent producer, A.G. Cook as well. She just is one of those artists who, whenever she rewrites herself, you can never predict her next move, which I think is really important in, you know, pop music. I think that if you can't predict what an artist is going to do next and what their next release is going to sound like, then I think that's a perfect example of a great artist. And this song, she recently performed it for the first time in like several years at one of her shows, and I am like actually like nauseous that I wasn't there to hear it live. But fingers crossed, you know, if she does come to Australia, she's feeling a little bit generous and chooses to play this song. I mean, she's got so many deep cuts, like I would be happy with any of them, to be honest with you. But before I continue to ramble on and on about how much I love Charlie XCX and her impact on pop music, I'm just gonna let this song play. This is Freak It by Kim Petras. I mean, a life-changing song. And these are some more of my pop bibles. You're listening to So Basically on Joy 94.9.

You listening to So Basically on Joy 94.9. The song that you just heard was Grins by Charlie XCX. And my show, unfortunately, is about to end today, but I am so glad that you came and joined me today instead of watching Kylie Minogue at the grand final. It means the world to me, and I am just so happy that I'm able to talk about my favorite pop music bibles. I mean, pop music is one of the most important things in my life, I will say, and it has just been a constant, and it will always mean the world to me, and I honestly would just take any excuse ever to talk about it, so I appreciate you for letting me ramble all the time about it. To end off today's show, I'm playing a very new one, actually, one that only came out about a month ago. It is a song called Melatonin by Tinashe, who just dropped her album yesterday, in fact, and it is... I haven't gotten around to listening to it yet, but I absolutely need to, and I will tell you this much. From this song alone, it is automatically a pop bible. I mean, any album with a song like Melatonin in it, it's a pop bible. It is an incredible song. And you know what's crazy is that my worlds really collided the other day. I heard that when Rebecca Black did her show in Boston, she actually, this is crazy, she actually did a mashup of Melatonin and Sugar Water Cyanide at her Boston show. Like, I'm, talk about worlds colliding. Like, that was such an important moment. I think she did that for me specifically because I've been listening to both of those songs so frequently as of late. But

0: Oh yes, hello, welcome to another episode of Checkpoint here on Joy 94.9, broadcasting nationwide across the community radio network. We're here giving a one up to diversity in gaming. My name is Elliot, joined here live in the studio. It's Mr. Luke.
1: Hello.
0: The last show for a little while.
1: Yeah, taking a bit of a break.
0: Mate, what you doing to us?
1: Traveling around a little bit, missing packs and everything.
0: And you think this is acceptable behavior?
1: Yeah.
2: I How think could you?
0: This is atrocious.
1: I think 12 years of radio is only a sabbatical.
0: No, but it's going to be good. Though. Yeah, we're doing a Luke send-off.
1: Oh, wow.
0: No, you'll be back. But it should be a fun show. Edie is here.
2: Hello.
0: Hi, friend. How are you?
2: I'm great.
0: How no are sabbaticals you? In your kind of near future?
2: No, I would never do that to you guys.
0: See? You're a real one, Edie.
2: Yeah, I am, unlike other people.
1: We've always said Edie was the realest.
0: Yeah, we've always said that.
1: Yeah.
0: Also joined in the studio, it's Bree.
3: Hi.
0: Hi, friend. How are you?
3: I'm good. I actually endeavour to be on every single next show that we do till the end of time.
0: Well, somebody has to be.
3: I'll hold
0: since
3: you
0: Luke
3: to that.
0: Isn't. No, it's going to be a lot of fun. Later in the show, it's a quarter three recap. Yes, it's going to be one of those opportunities where we reflect back on the current year of releases of video games, of trends, talk about some of our favorites, talk about what's been happening, what's been going viral, what's been successful. And it's one of these opportunities for us to just kind of use this as a benchmark, as a milestone, as a reflective point. It's always fun, these kind of shows.
1: And it's huge because, you know, end of September, like pretty much all the biggest games of the year have come out, although there is 1 month left for October to have a bunch of games, and of course the big looming GTA in November. So
0: oh, yeah.
1: It does feel like though most of the big releases are already here with us and in our hands, and so it's exciting to now think about, okay, this is what the game of the year for 2026 is shaping up to be.
0: Yes, and I love hearing everybody else's perspectives and opinions too as the year kind of unwraps and unravels and we kind of change our perspectives based on what is released or who's in the room ready to debate certain games. So it should be a lot of fun. Obviously, we've got the big video game news headlines of the week coming up too. And if you want to get in contact with us throughout the show, please don't hesitate to do so. You can email checkpoint@joy.org.au.
1: Hit us up on Checkpoint Gaming on Facebook, and we are at Checkpoint AU on X, Blue Sky, Instagram, and TikTok.
0: Absolutely. But before any of that, let's get stuck into the show.
4: Fiddling with joysticks and smashing the D-pad.
5: Tell us, have you been playing with yourself?
0: Oh yes, of course, another big week of gaming goodness. And as we've kind of been hinting at, September's been a massive month, right? Lots of big, big releases. One such big release comes in the way of Fortune's Wii, Fire Emblem.
2: Yes,
0: I Fire forgot Emblem. The name of the series yep. for a second.
2: Fire Emblem Fortune's Wii. So I've really enjoyed Fortune's Weave. My favorite Fire Emblem game, or one of my favorites, has been Three Houses, which really set a new standard for Fire Emblem, in my opinion. It really perfected a lot of the that tactical gameplay, introduced a lot of base management elements or army management elements where you were constantly training up your units, your warriors, and you could even poach units that you wanted from the other schoolhouses if you wanted, so you could recruit and you had that choice. And the story was really, really excellent. All of those really great things about Three Houses make a return in Fortune's Weave. And I was so especially glad to see that after I really didn't enjoy the story or characters from the previous game, Fire Emblem Engage, even though the gameplay I found really good. So this time, it really is kind of the best of both worlds with that. The gameplay is really good, but also the story and characters are really good. The one big asterisk with this is that it's a really, really long and bloated game, in my opinion. A lot of other critics don't seem to have had that opinion. I seem to be in the minority.
0: That's okay. They're all wrong, Edie.
2: Yeah, they're all wrong. I'm right. And look, it's not like I have a problem with long games, but I feel like it contributes to pacing issues, in my opinion.
1: I mean, the current how long to beat is 96 hours.
0: That's a big game.
1: For those who have played it and finished it in the last 10 days. That's crazy.
2: Yeah, it's crazy. And in my opinion, a lot of that length does not need to be there.
0: Yes,
2: there are a lot of areas I kind of felt like this really could be shortened. This really doesn't need to be taking up as much time as it's taking. But apart, that's really the only criticism I can make of it. I really like or virtually everything else about it.
1: It plays great too, right? Like, this is like a series that's just, I think, been refined and refined over and over again over the last sort of 30 years or whatever. And it's in a place now where the combat just feels so smooth, the way it goes from that grid into the sort of close combat animations.
2: Like, zooms in.
1: Yeah.
2: And the attacks look really just sleek and cool.
1: Yeah. It's just so satisfying to play. Yeah. Like, every single second of that game is just so Moorish. So I kind of get why it is so long, because I can imagine people that love this franchise, they do want to play it for that long period of time.
0: Yeah. I feel like people, this franchise in particular has some diehard fans who like, this is like their kind of their game that they're going to play this year, like that type of person.
2: Yep.
0: So I do assume for those people hearing that the game nears 100 hours is incredible. For me, I couldn't imagine playing something like this.
2: Yeah, like, look, you can take your time with it. It'll last you such a long time. You can take breaks, come back to it, all of that stuff, obviously, to manage that length. But for me, that it did put a damper on an experience, because that's not my favorite way to experience a game. I love, like, a game that I can really sink into, and it's done after 50 hours, you know, like,
0: fair
2: 50
0: enough.
2: Hours is quite
0: me
2: enough.
0: Me too, Edie. You know? Preaching to the choir over here. But if you do want to find Edie's full review, you can go to checkpointgaming.net. And that game is now available on Nintendo Switch. So if you are interested in Fire Emblem Fortune's Weave, you can grab that on Switch too. Luke, what have you been playing this week?
1: I finally got the chance to check out the newest in a franchise that I loved when I was a kid. I'm talking about Onimusha, Way of the Sword. New action-adventure title from Capcom, who were on a bit of a roll lately with their games.
0: Yeah.
1: Just making really good quality titles. Onimusha, Way of the Sword is the first Onimusha game since 2006. So literally 20 years since the last one.
2: I don't think I knew there was an original game. Am I stupid?
1: Oh my God, there was four.
2: Oh, okay. Yeah. I am stupid. All right. I'll take that.
1: So Onimusha came out like in the, I think it was 2000 was the first one, or 2001 on the PS2, and it was literally like Resident Evil, but with demons and samurai. So it had fixed camera, and it was more of a samurai sword kind of game. Very short adventure, like 4 or 5 hours long. And it had a whole bunch at the time over that period. So then they stopped. The franchise was dormant for a very long time, and now Onimusha Way of the Sword has come back as more of a third-person action-adventure game. So it almost at first glance feels like a Souls-like in terms of its challenging combat, but it doesn't have all the other Souls-like components to it. You play as a character, Miyamoto Musashi, who is brought back from the dead with a gauntlet on his arm that is able to suck the souls of enemies after they die. And that mechanic generates his abilities and his powers and his extra ultra abilities, and also regenerates his health as well. So you're kind of moving through this kind of devastated feudal Japan. You're fighting demons. You're having these epic boss battles. It looks gorgeous. The gameplay is very, very slick. So when you parry an enemy's attack, you're literally seeing the sword like grind against the enemy's sword as you flick it away. As you're sort of using these counterattacks and these deflections, you're watching the enemy literally bounce off your weapons and recoil. So everything has this very cool tactile feeling to the combat. It just feels excellent to play. The one caveat for this one is that it does reuse boss battles a lot. So towards the end of the game, bosses that you've fought literally 5-6 times come back for one more round. And I know that it's kind of used as a skill check to see how far you've come, but also for me, like, finding the same boss with the same mechanics over and over that's already quite challenging was too much for me to deal with.
2: It's like it's a boss fight so nice they used it six times.
1: Yeah. I'm like, and you know what? I'm like, I've beaten this dude before. I get it. Like, I don't need to prove it to myself again. I understand.
2: I'm like listening to you getting flashbacks of playing Skyward Sword and beating the imprisoned for like the fourth time.
1: Yeah, dude, it's you're like, go away.
2: Yeah, go away. I don't need you.
1: He comes out of this portal and you're like, nah.
2: Not this guy. I'm sick of this guy.
1: Literally, it's that, you know?
2: Yeah.
1: So in that sense, it's like a really, it's like a 25-hour game that I feel like could have been knocked down to 15 to 20 by removing some of those repetitive battles. But I kind of loved everything else about it. Like, it's slashing through demons. It's slick, awesome combat. It looks amazing. There's this little kind of open map with side quests where you're helping out the villagers and cleansing the town of evil. And it has a lot of really satisfying, gratifying gameplay tools to it. So yeah, Tom's full review for that one is on checkpointgaming.net, but Onimusha Way of the Sword is another really strong release from Capcom in a year where they've had several with Resident Evil Requiem and Pragmata.
0: Oh, they're incredible. They are an incredible development studio. So you can catch Onimusha Way of the Sword on PC, PlayStation 5, Xbox Series X and S, or Nintendo Switch 2. As for myself, I've been playing a lot of a video game called RuneScape Dragonwilds. So if anybody is a survival game fan, we're eating so well right now. There have been so many really incredible survival games launching. And I was worried that RuneScape would get kind of caught in, you know, amongst all of that fanfare and just kind of get buried. But it's really standing out in quite a substantial way. So it is very nostalgic and reminiscent of RuneScape, right? Which was a video game I played when I was a literal child. It's an old MMORPG that is still very popular to this day, is my understanding. But, you know, I haven't touched it in a very, very long time. But jumping into Dragonwilds with, you know, it's four-player co-op. And this game does have all the standard survival fare. So you're going out, you're chopping trees, you're crafting, you're building your kind of, like, base of operations. You've got hunger and thirst meters, so you need to keep on top of all of that. You're adventuring out into the open world and finding cool things and fighting characters and whatnot. But then it also has all of these kind of RPG elements that are borrowed from RuneScape, including questing, including, you know, story and narrative beats, including leveling up your character. And it does it in the RuneScape way. So if you are chopping down a tree, you're just getting experience for your woodcutting skill. If you are constructing your home or a little town, then you are getting construction experience. If you're cooking, you're getting cooking experience. It's one of those games where you're not just building your world, which is typical of a survival game, but you're building your character. And it allows the game to have more of this MMORPG feel to it, for lack of a better description, where you can team up with friends, jump on their server, bring your character with you, and really start skilling and leveling up and moving into that direction. It's the kind of game that I keep finding myself wanting to dip back into just to increase my cooking skill for a bit or do some farming today or whatnot. And I'm not even kind of progressing the storyline or doing anything particularly you know, tangible within the world, but I am still engrossed in the world and excited by it. It is not completely flawless. Some of the systems are a little bit like, oh, this is strange. So for instance, you know, when you're picking up loot, you can open the loot, but the loot doesn't just appear in your inventory. It drops to the floor and then you pick it up, which means if you're standing around other people, you just drop your loot and then they collect it all. You're like, what is this?
3: My partner has also been playing this with some friends and he like completed some sort of quest that granted him like a bunch of scrolls and then he just like lost them. And then later on, somebody else had them in their inventory. Oh, Hassan, I just found all of your scrolls on the ground.
0: Yeah, I'm not shocked at all. And it's the same, right? If I'm like cooking a batch of stuff in like an oven or whatever, and then walk away to do other things, which is the intention of the game, all of that stuff just gets spit out of the oven and any other player can just walk by it.
1: Oh, my husband does that when I'm baking at home, actually.
0: Yeah.
1: It's gone.
0: But here's what's different from you baking at home. It's the person who collects all the stuff that gets all the cooking experience from it. The person who actually did all the work.
1: That's so weird.
0: So there are some little hiccups in the game. Overall, looks great. The way they've integrated RuneScape into a survival game, incredible. The combat feels really good. Like, these survival games are usually so basic, but they've really made every small aspect of this feel like a cohesive, well-created product. I think Dragonwild shouldn't be slept on. It's really, really, really good. And I will get a review up of that one very shortly over on checkpointgaming.net. But those are the games we've been playing this week. Stick around. The big gaming news of the week is coming up next. You're here with Checkpoint on Joy, broadcasting nationwide across the Community Radio Network.
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0: Oh yes, definitely go hit up checkpointgaming.net because there's heaps of reviews hitting the website at the moment, including one for Ace Combat 8 Wings of Thieve. That one coming to you from Will. Or go check out James's review of Doggy Don't Care if you're interested in some locally made talent. That one, bit of mischievous doggy action. Or check out a preview, or a feature, by Hayley, looking at the queer game of the month, which is Locktail. All of that and much, much more on checkpointgaming.net.
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7: That's why Checkpoint is here with all the biggest gaming details of the week and the stories that matter to you. It's time for the news.
0: Yes, let's get stuck into the big video game news headlines of the week. Luke, what's been happening?
1: Well, it was kind of a big week in terms of more flow-on effect from Xbox's massive restructuring, which we know started in July. 1,600 jobs were cut with promises of 1,600 more to be cut in the next 12 months. Well, some of that has continued to happen. We're now in September, and the changes at Xbox and Microsoft keep on happening. I'm going to go through them all, and we can talk about them. There's a bunch that happened this week. The first one is a pretty big one, really. So the next Halo game is going to be developed by Activision, with layoffs hitting Halo Studios amongst the big restructure. So basically, there were 268 layoffs this week across Halo Studios, other first-party studios, management and central functions as part of these ongoing cuts. But Activision developing the next Halo title instead of Halo Studios is pretty huge. Of course, Activision are known for the Call of Duty franchise. They are good at making shooters. So it's in good hands, but it is super sad for Halo Studios, who have been working on this franchise for a very long time, since taking it over from Bungie probably over a decade ago now, for this to happen. And part of this news is that the Halo Studios cinematic director, Josh Daniels, confirmed that he was actually promoted and then laid off within the same week.
3: What?
1: So he posted on LinkedIn saying, "Promoted and laid off in the same week is pretty wild. I'm one of the many hit by the Halo Studios layoffs."
3: That's crazy.
1: Yeah. So, like,
3: that's home and you're like, "Hey guys, guess who just got a promotion?"
1: Crazy, right? Ugh. Imagine that.
0: I hope his redundancy pay was inflated of his new job title.
2: I mean, I just wonder how that actually happened behind the scenes.
3: What kind of mismanagement?
2: Presumably the same people that gave him the promotion kind of knew.
1: Or if Halo Studios were just doing their thing and like, "Hey, things are rolling, here's your promotion." And then Xbox were like, "Actually, we're moving you to Activision, goodbye." Like, you know what I mean? I wonder if it was like a layer above whoever gave him the promotion. Still
0: I
1: absolute
0: don't know.
1: Whiplash.
0: Especially if you're going through a massive restructure, which we all know they were, 1,600 jobs now, 1,600 jobs later, to get a promotion during that period, it must have been approved from some higher up that was just dumb and didn't, I don't know. It doesn't make sense.
3: The upsetting part for me is that it was probably like a real relief. You're like, "Oh, thank God, I've got a promotion. I'm not being made redundant."
0: Yeah, I'm okay.
3: Right.
0: Yeah.
1: In the current climate.
2: It could have also been a situation where someone within the team asked for the permission for the promotion, the big bosses who knew it was going to happen, but it hadn't been announced yet, so they couldn't exactly say why they had to say no. So instead, they said it's yes.
0: Like, "Yeah, we won't have a boss for this department right now. You'll find out why in a week."
2: Yeah, like they can't say that, so they say yes to the promotion. Yeah. They approve it. Knowing that this announcement's going to be made 3 days later.
1: Not the only story like that this week. At the same time, Gears of War EA's story director, Juan Vaca, has been laid off just 1 week before the game hits launch. They actually publicly celebrated the game going gold just last week and then lost their job a week later. And that's concerning when the game isn't even released yet and they're making cuts at the Coalition, with the Gears of War studio as well.
0: Yeah, I mean, this is where it's wild because, you know, you think of Xbox and you think of Coalition, you think of Gears, you think of Halo Studios. Like, this is what Xbox was and now it's not.
3: Yeah.
0: Now Xbox is King and Activision and, you know, all of these
1: Bethesda
0: acquisitions that they've had. That feels like what Xbox is becoming, and it's like, It's not who they are anymore. Yeah, it's so weird.
3: And unfortunately, this is something that I think it was just like something that I saw in an article written by some game devs. I don't remember who. But the idea that often teams will all lose their jobs the moment they finish a game because they don't now have something new in the pipeline. And so it's just easier for them to just be like, "This team finish their game, therefore they are doing nothing right now." It's easier to just cut them and then focus on the teams that are working on other stuff. Mm. And it's like, how that sucks so much that you put all of this work in, and because you have finished, you've done a good job, you've completed your work, they're like, "Well, you got nothing else you're doing."
1: Yeah. And some of the other ones worth talking about here as well is the other changes that have happened at Xbox. So the Age of Empires developer, World's Edge, is also now under Activision and has lost almost half of all the employees at that studio. The Sea of Thieves developer, Rare, is also now under Activision's umbrella, and people are concerned about what that means for Sea of Thieves and for Rare's future in general after Everwild was cancelled last year. So that's all happening. And on top of that as well, Obsidian, who of course makers of Grounded, The Outer Worlds, Avowed, Pillars of Eternity, are now working officially as a Bethesda studio as they work on the next Fallout game. Bethesda boss Jill Braff has issued a memo saying that Obsidian Entertainment remains distinct despite being absorbed by the company as part of the reorganization that's happened this week. But yeah, it's a lot of reshuffling and moving studios. There's even more than that. So Forza Motorsport developer Turn 10 is being merged with Forza Horizon and Fable developer Playground, which I guess kind of makes sense because the Forza Motorsport games have not been as successful as the Horizon series.
3: I hope they're going to put cars in Fable.
1: Well, we'll see. And even then, on top of that, developer King of Candy Crush fame, Elliot, you mentioned earlier.
3: Have they done anything else? I'm sorry.
0: Yeah, they publish a lot.
1: They do. A lot of mobile stuff. But now they've also absorbed Microsoft Casual Games, which includes Solitaire, Mahjong, and Minesweeper. So that's now under King. So it's just been an absolute crazy week across the board. And then on top of it all, Microsoft has signaled its intention to close down Ninja Theory after two deals to save the studio have fallen through. They were working on a new Hellblade title, which was announced at the Xbox showcase just a few months ago, but unfortunately Xbox Chief Content Officer Matt Booty said that two separate agreements with Ninja Theory fell through, and we are now beginning consultation with employees on a proposed closure while continuing to explore other paths forward.
2: How absolutely depressing. Like, this is so astonishingly bad.
0: Yeah, I mean, it's so what the industry is right now, but Microsoft is the worst at it. Like, this is like one of the biggest examples of, you know, over acquiring and then absolutely gutting.
3: It just feels so messy. Like, it feels like they are firing teams, hiring new teams, getting those teams to do the job of the team that they just fired. Yeah. Instead of just keeping everything.
2: Well, and then the cycle repeats. So the new team becomes the old team and then they get axed.
0: But it just feels like Microsoft isn't a place for inventiveness or creativity anymore. It's like, okay, well, you can make a Forza game. That's fine. But we're not going to let you, you know, make a Hellblade.
3: Yeah, I mean, I get mad at hi Obsidian. We'd like you to make Fallout.
0: Yeah, yeah, right.
3: I'm like, come on.
0: Remember all those amazing games you made? Ignore them. It's not a big enough brand name. But you are Fallout.
1: But unfortunately, I'm not on the side of it at all. I think it's garbage too, but Obsidian's non-Fallout games just have not sold that well. Like, The Outer Worlds 2 was a commercial failure to the point where they said, we can't do any more Outer Worlds games anymore because no one played Outer Worlds 2. Avowed, I believe, didn't do great for them commercially either, despite being one of my favorite RPGs from the last decade.
0: Yeah, Grounded 2, know, probably
1: Grounded 2,
0: similar.
1: So niche, you know, like, cool game, but niche survival co-op game maybe. I just feel like Obsidian...
0: But why is there no space in the industry for
3: exactly,
0: niche?
1: I agree.
3: I feel like you should be able to make failures. Yes. I feel like the world is more beautiful.
0: Especially at the pace with which Obsidian pumps stuff out. They were so quick and good and like their quality titles. Like, why is that not good enough anymore?
3: I would like give up like my left kidney for Pillars of Eternity 3.
0: Yeah.
3: Like, but that probably ain't happening.
1: Feels like a distant dream now, doesn't it?
3: Yeah.
2: It's really sad. I mean, it's kind of inevitable for those situations where the product they're making no longer makes money. Yes, it is kind of inevitable that businesses will wind down and things. But obviously the context of the larger problem in the industry is much, much bigger than that. It's these huge studios or these huge owners of the studios choosing to gut teams that are just not happen to be developing anything right now. Slightly uninformed opinion, I feel like the only way to prevent this happening is for more unionization efforts, for these contracts to be built in saying you cannot fire somebody just because they are not working on like a project. Like, I don't know how that would be worded in a contract, but I think it really seems like Microsoft and these other companies are going to continue to do it because they are allowed to, and it helps them make money.
3: I guess, and for me, it's like
2: the incentive is there, and that's the problem. So there has to be a disincentive. There has to be no incentive to do it, or else it's just going to continue to happen.
3: And for me, it's also just like, Xbox, you have all of this money. Like, does it really hurt if you lose a little bit of it to make something cool?
2: It seems like in their opinion, yes.
1: Yeah,
2: like,
1: business first. Yeah, for sure.
3: I just miss the days when you would have patrons of the arts.
2: Yeah.
3: You know, who just like are rich and just give all of their money to people to be like, make some art to entertain me.
1: And you know, it used to feel like when you're an indie, like it used to feel like when an indie was picked up by a big publisher, that was worth celebrating. But now I feel like we don't want that to happen.
3: No, I feel dread.
1: Yeah, like,
2: I want them all to flee.
1: Yeah.
2: Before like you worry about. Late.
1: I mean, they picked up like the Artful Escape guy. What's the studio name? Beethoven and Dinosaur, right? Like Xbox.
0: But I think they just published it.
1: They published Artful Escape, and they, you know. But I worry for stuff like that.
0: But it's not a first party studio. They're fine. I know, but I'm just saying, when indies get into bed with these guys,
1: at a level, it's like a worry now. It used to be like, oh, holy crap, congrats. Now it's like, ooh, Microsoft. Uh oh. Don't do that. Don't get too close. I guess the other news from this as well, a slight tangent, is that State of Decay 3 developer Undead Labs has gone independent officially after separating from Xbox. We knew that was one of the studios that was surviving alongside Double Fine. But like Double Fine, they've undergone significant layoffs. So they've had to get rid of a number of their staff, a significant number, they've said, to make sure they can keep running. That said, apparently State of Decay 3 still remains in active development and is on track to continue with the launch that is coming up for that game. So it hasn't impacted the launch of that title. But as we saw with Double Fine, you know, if you leave Xbox and do this sort of, you know, going independent thing, you therefore can't afford the same level of operations.
0: You don't have the money coming in.
1: You have to make cuts, and that's what they've done. Yeah. So I hope the game turns out to be a success for them too eventually.
0: Oh, I hope so too. Do we know State of Decay 3? Is there a timeline on that release?
1: Next year,
0: okay.
1: And it's still coming to Game Pass, apparently, they've said too, which is interesting.
0: Well, those deals are probably done.
1: Yeah.
0: Anyway, more gaming goodness. I don't know, that's the wrong terminology. More gaming coming at you. You are here with Checkpoint on Joy.
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0: 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You're here with Checkpoint on Joy. My name's Elliot, joined here in the studio by Luke, Edie, and Bree. And we're currently talking big video game news headlines. Luke, what else has been happening?
1: Interesting interview with Sonic the Hedgehog game director, Takashi Iizuka. It was revealed this week that he said, apparently, that Sonic the Hedgehog as a franchise was almost cancelled if not for the success of the Sonic the Hedgehog movies. Yes, Brie, the movies saved the day.
2: No, it was just the movies, nothing else.
1: He said, it's been 35 years, which means it's been longer than actually my children, so I look upon this franchise sort of like my own son. He said,
0: take that, your real son.
1: Yeah. I mean, if I was competing with Sonic 2, give up. He said, there'd been some good times and there'd been bad times, and during the worst times, I was told by the higher-ups that we should cancel the entire franchise. Times. A lot of bad Sonic games in a row, I guess, is what they're referring to.
2: Yeah. It's often been said that Sonic the Hedgehog has had a rough transition from the 2D to the 3D. And they're not entirely wrong about that. I would just call that factual at this point. But, you know, this... I read this story and I kind of think that what happened is that there were a couple of verbal conversations between higher-ups and this developer where the higher-ups were just kind of... spitballing, you know, they were like, oh, is this really working out? Maybe we should just cancel it. I feel like almost got cancelled is not the right way to phrase this.
3: I do want to ask Edie, as a fan of Sonic the Hedgehog,
2: yes,
3: I would like to know at which point in the Sonic timeline do you think somebody said, maybe we should give up on Sonic?
2: That's such a great question.
3: At what point do you think that was, Edie?
2: Oh, God. I really want to believe it was around the Sonic 06 era.
3: That would be fair.
2: But Sonic and the Secret Rings was also not very good.
3: Yeah, yeah. Did Forces sell well?
2: I don't know that it sold very well.
3: I think it's bad, but I don't know what its sales figures were like.
2: Yeah, see, this is a very fun debate between Sonic fans because each Sonic fan has their own opinion about which the worst Sonic game is.
3: Yeah.
2: Like, yes, a lot of them will say Sonic 06, but... you know, there's a lot of strong opinions around.
1: What about Sonic Colors though? Colors was good, right?
2: Yeah, a lot of Sonic fans would say no.
3: Yeah, Colors was divisive. I'm sorry.
0: Is the implication of this story?
2: Not even I really liked Sonic Colors when I played the re-release that came out on Switch and other consoles.
0: I want to know if what they're implying here is that when they say the Sonic movie saved it, are they saying that they're pivoting Sonic to film and TV because that's the savior? Or did the movie bring players back in and now the Sonic games are popular as well?
2: I think the movie launched Sonic, or really secured Sonic the Hedgehog's place as a recognizable, franchisable character. So even if the games don't work out, the popularity of the movies will make sure that they can sell merch.
1: Even
2: and
1: if the games are critically
2: make
1: bad,
2: movies.
1: Kids
2: yeah.
1: are still going to buy them because the movie's cool, right?
2: So it gave them something else to focus the money-making stuff on, which is obviously all the merch.
0: Yes, of course.
3: I think you need a new group of dumb kids to get into Sonic, because I think all the people who were once dumb kids who bought every single Sonic game are now a bit more discerning. You know, like the same dumb kids who bought Sonic 06 and bought Sonic and the Secret Rings are now adults and probably maybe a bit more like, those new games don't look so good. So you need some more kids.
1: Well, luckily, Brie, bring in the dumb kids!
0: Yay!
2: There are no kids in the studio.
1: No, they're not allowed. But look, I think good for Sonic. I'm glad the movie, I mean, I love the movies, but they've revitalized
2: Sonic. Yeah, the movies were fun.
1: It's good. Good for them. Yeah. I'm glad. Ace Attorney is a franchise that's been desperate for a new game. It's been, geez, when was the last Ace Attorney game? Like 13 years ago?
2: Yeah, it was during the 3DS. It was during the 3DS era that the last new Phoenix Wright or Ace Attorney game came out.
3: They got like ports to the Switch and stuff, but like...
1: Well, Ace Attorney is back in 2027. Unfortunately, it's coming to VR specifically.
2: And it's a game that came out in 2011 or whenever.
1: 2013. So
3: it's also only coming to like the Meta VR, isn't it?
1: Yeah, it was announced
3: like,
1: at the
3: it's
1: Meta
3: not even coming
1: conference.
3: To like Steam frame or whatever.
1: So Meta exclusive. And now you can battle in the courtroom in VR.
3: Great.
1: Edie, you like Ace Attorney, right? Does this interest you in terms of like being in a virtual courtroom and shouting objection and pointing with your finger?
2: Okay.
1: That's satisfying, right?
2: I'm the wrong person to ask because I don't really like VR. I don't like wearing the headset. I don't like how it makes me feel like I'm going to vomit. So I am the wrong person to ask this. If I didn't have that issue with VR, maybe I'd be a little bit more excited.
3: I played Duel Monsters VR for a bit.
2: I would play that.
3: I'm more interested in that. You get to do Yu-Gi-Oh! Yeah. And that's the same sort of thing where you get to be like, I place my next card. Like, everyone
2: activated my trap
3: card. Yeah, and it's multiplayer. Everyone playing kind of acts. It's very funny. But, like, because I don't think that it could be sophisticated enough for you to be able to, like, actually, you'd just be saying objection and then picking the thing. Like, I don't think it would be especially immersive because it wouldn't be clever enough. Like, if somebody made a VR recreation of the courtroom and your friends could roleplay in it, that would be fun.
1: I guess what about all the crime scenes that you go to gather evidence and stuff, right? I guess could you, like, in this VR version, like, walk around in those spaces to find evidence maybe?
2: That's a possibility. I guess, put it this way, I guess I'm interested to see how they attempt to pull this off because I can see if I was more excited about VR and if I was more impressed with the technology, I could see myself getting excited for a game like this, because if you could really put yourself in the shoes of an attorney, but a detective, let's be real, you're just basically being a detective. In the gum shoes. This kind of thing would really excite me. It's a shame that it's the least good Ace Attorney game. That's just objective fact. Sorry.
3: I hope that they make one a Danganronpa VR. So, like, when you do the trials and everything starts.
2: You can look at Kameda.
3: Yes, but I was going to say, you know that whenever you're in the trials, the camera starts spinning really fast? Yes. So everyone is just throwing up. Like, I think that would be great. I think
2: that's a really good gaming experience.
3: But look, I think it's really weird that it's a Meta exclusive. Like, I feel like the crossover between people who own a Meta Quest and people who play Ace Attorney, I feel
0: it's
3: like
0: pretty small.
3: You know?
0: The game probably wouldn't exist without somebody backing it and you know, come on my platform.
2: Yeah, well, look, I would just really much rather that they create a brand new Ace Attorney game for the Switch or something,
3: modern console. Yeah.
2: Just some kind of new game of any kind. You know, that's where my
0: good luck to Edie
2: would go.
1: Well, for those who are excited about Grand Theft Auto 6, there is a new collector's set coming out filled with Vice City themed goodies.
0: Hooray!
1: It's a $400 USD collector's edition of the game. It's actually $568 Australian.
0: But at least it has a copy of the game.
1: No, it does not.
2: God, because I really had I had all this. $400 USD that I didn't know. I have nothing else to spend that money on right now.
3: I really wish
2: that I could spend that money.
3: I thought this said Mecca, like the makeup brand. I was like, what? GTA
1: so here's makeup? What it includes, right? Tell you this is worth $570 Australian.
3: Okay.
1: A 6-inch figure of Mecca the Gator with a stash compartment.
3: Unfamiliar who that is.
1: A matte black GTA 6 Oakley frogskin sunglasses with prism sapphire lenses. A new era 940 A-frame snapback hat with a Vice City Leonida embellishments. Mecca the Gator, again, he's back. Don't worry, Edie.
3: A Vice
1: City cocktails. Swizzle. A swizzle spoon, a razor blade keychain.
3: Like a real razor blade?
1: Sure. A Leonida Keys crossbody bag, a Chunky the Manatee shot glass, Leonida Keys enamel pin set, including a custom metal tin, premium stickers in the stash bag, and a double-sided poster showcasing the full Leonida landscape.
3: You know what this is? This is one of those things when it's around Christmas time and you go to some major retailer and they sell like a collection of items that you can purchase in a hamper to give your dad.
2: Yeah, like that's can't be bothered thinking of a gift for
3: you
2: your loved
3: one. You know nothing about
2: so
3: your dad. So you just buy him a box containing stuff.
2: A bunch of crap.
3: And that's what this is. This is the box you would purchase
0: for
3: your dad.
0: But there's a swizzle spoon.
3: Yeah, and that's the kind of thing you'd buy for your dad.
0: I don't even know what a swizzle spoon is.
2: I really need to know who Mecca the Gator is.
0: Well, Edie, Mecca the Gator is a pink alligator mascot character.
3: I hope he's real.
2: Not even a character in the game.
0: No, when you say real...
3: No, but I hope in the video game there's a real pink alligator.
0: It's probably a reference to or an Easter egg.
2: Like the mascot of the city itself or something.
0: Yeah, yeah, but I don't think you're going to come across the swamps and find Mecca the Gator crawling out.
3: That's upsetting.
0: With his sunglasses on.
3: That's upsetting. Well, you can get so much merch of him,
1: apparently. Well, I look forward to that.
3: What is a magnetic mirror? Sorry, I'm just so baffled.
0: It's a mirror with a magnet on it.
3: What do you stick to it to?
0: A refrigerator.
3: You need to look at yourself in the fridge.
1: I just think it's pretty much like, you know, of course GTA 6 has a bundle that doesn't include the game. It has all this random
0: I know,
1: crap
0: that's hilarious.
1: It.
3: Maybe you can put the game in the stash compartment inside your figure of Mac of the Gator.
1: A digital game code you could insert.
2: There's a couple of cool things in this list. Cool being if you really like the game. I mean, I couldn't care less about any of this crap. But the rest of it truly is what I'd classify as crap. Lightly branded crap.
3: Do people even wear snapbacks anymore? Luke's wearing one right now.
0: Damn. Called out.
1: I was going to say, I like the idea of the cap. But I'm going to go back in my shell and move on to a different story now.
3: Sorry.
1: No, it's okay. You call me out. Elliot, we went and saw the Resident Evil movie last week.
0: We did.
1: It was good.
0: It was fantastic.
3: Director, I really liked it.
1: Yeah, well, the director, Zach Cregger, is apparently maybe working... Oh, no, the producer of the movie, sorry, who's worked with Zach Cregger on the Resident Evil, is apparently working on a Silent Hill film. So maybe that will be the first good Silent Hill film that comes out.
0: Yeah, I mean, it would have been more exciting if Zach Cregger was working on it.
1: Yes, but, I agree.
0: As far as I know, producers just tend to fund things. I don't think that equates to this is going to be a good product. Have there been good Silent Hill movies in the past?
3: Not really. I think that the first Silent Hill movie, you could at the very least tell that they cared about the game. Like, it had a lot of really nice, like, homages. So it, like, reused the camera angle from that first time when you're walking down the alleyway. It had a lot of the original soundtrack. And so, like, in those elements, I think that it was at the very least faithful. And then you get to the second half and it just kind of, like, goes downhill really fast.
1: I guess I will say that, you know, he's at least partnered with Zach Cregger across the Resident Evil movie and multiple other Zach Cregger movies. So, like, they've got, like, a good partnership going. And so, given the success of Zach Cregger's Resident Evil and now this producer who works with Zach a lot is doing Silent Hill, I'm sure he'd love to have Zach Cregger involved.
0: I saw an interview with Cregger where he basically said the worst part of working on Resident Evil was the fans.
3: Yeah.
0: The gaming fans who were so annoying.
3: Yeah.
0: And I'll never do another one again. So I'm not shocked.
3: He made a good movie. He did.
1: Do you think the Silent Hill fans are better or worse than Resident Evil fans?
3: Oh God. I feel like they're a lot more jaded. Like I feel like
1: they're hurt.
3: I feel like Silent Hill fans expect less at this point. You know, like I feel like
0: probably true.
3: Like I feel like their hearts have been hurt so much. Like that last Silent Hill movie was the worst thing I've ever seen in my goddamn life.
1: At this point, just give us something.
3: Exactly. Like, exactly. Like I feel like the bar is in hell. Silent Hill fans.
0: Well, that is the gaming news of the week. Stick around. We're going to be taking you through the video game releases coming out next week. That's coming up next. You hear? With Checkpoint on Joy.
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3: On September 29th, we have Toem 2 on PC, PlayStation 5 and Switch. Step back into the shoes of a curious photographer and set off on a brand new adventure all about uncovering hidden details, helping friends along the way and documenting the world's little wonders in Toem 2, the sequel to the acclaimed Toem.
2: Then on the same day, we've got Nivalis Nights coming to PC. grow your business, manage restaurants and nightclubs, make friends and enemies, buy and decorate apartments, go fishing, and maybe even find love in a cyberpunk city that stretches from the ocean to the clouds.
3: And then we have The Witcher 3 Wild Hunt Remastered on PC, PlayStation 5, Xbox Series X and S, and Switch 2. The Witcher 3 Wild Hunt Remastered modernizes the generation-defining RPG with a range of upgrades and enhancements to visuals, performance, gameplay, and more. Remastered includes two critically acclaimed expansions, Hearts of Stone and Blood and Wine, and sets the stage for Songs of the Past.
2: And still on the same day, we've got Minecraft Dungeons 2 coming to PC, PlayStation 5, Xbox Series X and S, and the Switch 2. Drop the pickaxe, grab a sword, and charge into a thrilling new adventure in Minecraft Dungeons 2. Journey through unexplored lands and mysterious locations in a quest to stop a new evil from causing chaos in not one, but two worlds. Clash with menacing foes and fight your way through hordes of mobs that will do anything in their power to stop you.
3: And then on October 1st, we have End of Abyss on PC, PlayStation 5, and Xbox Series X and S. In the depths of a mysterious underground compound, a mission to investigate disturbances of unknown origin spirals into a harrowing descent through a broken and abandoned world. Play as the young combat technician, Cell, as she discovers the truth behind the facility's derelict areas and confronts the monstrous creatures that roam them.
2: Finally, on October the 2nd, we've got Ace Combat 8 Wings of Thief coming to PC, PlayStation 5, and Xbox Series X and S. Soar through the skies and rise above every challenge to earn your place among the elite. Engage in intense aerial combat to dominate the battlefield with powerful weapons. Experience a breathtaking campaign filled with high-stakes missions, hard choices, and deep squad connections.
0: And those are the games coming out the week starting Monday, September 28th. Luke, what would you pick out of this bustling week of goodies?
1: You know what? I think this is an interesting little week of games. I love the look of Nivalis Knights.
0: Okay.
3: Yeah, me too.
1: It's just, it gives this really cool, like, neon, cyberpunk, futuristic city aesthetic, but also, like, this pixel kind of art style. And this one, you're walking around in the first person, which is quite different. Like, we see this kind of pixel cyberpunk style where it's like a top-down view or like a side-scrolling kind of vibe. I can't recall one that's this type of art style in the first-person perspective in this kind of setting.
0: It looks a little bit like Cloudpunk. Do you remember that game?
1: Yeah, with the delivery type one.
0: Yeah, and it still had that kind of cyberpunky, neon-y kind of thing. And I think it was first-person, but Lord, I don't remember.
1: This is cool, like managing restaurants and nightclubs and growing your business and stuff and being in this cyberpunk city. Like, it looks like a really unique take on it. And
3: yeah, I think it's really interesting sort of taking the cyberpunk setting but just making it like you're just kind of living your daily life. You're doing your job, you're running errands. I think that's a really interesting take on the setting because you often don't see that side of it in these sorts of games, which I think is really cool.
0: I just Googled it. It's the same developer.
3: There we go.
0: I thought it looked too reminiscent. I think it looks really freaking cool. I think aesthetically gorgeous. I think there's so much opportunity for storytelling in a world like this. And yeah, I hope it looks as good as the trailers make it out.
1: Yeah, for. Agree.
0: Brie, what would you be playing this week?
3: I am really excited for Toem 2.
0: Yeah.
3: I really love Toem, the first one.
0: I didn't even know about Toem. Who is Toem?
3: Toem, I don't believe, is a person.
0: Oh. What is a Toem?
3: I think it's a time. A Toem is a season. They don't talk about, at least in the first game, they don't talk about Toem that much.
0: Got it.
3: I'm pretty sure it's a season. But yeah, so you play as just like a little fella who goes out on a journey to experience the world and take photos. And it looks like this one, it's added a bit more platforming. In the original, you couldn't really, like, there wasn't as much verticality to the world, so that's cool. But, like, the Toem, like, it's Toem's just so cute. It's got so many, like, little quests that you do and, like, fun little characters that you meet along the way and really cute outfits that you can find throughout the game. So I'm really looking forward to more Toem, to be honest.
1: I also just like, you know, it's a photography game, but the aesthetic is like kind of like black, hand-drawn, cartoon kind of vibe. And so when you're running around this little world, this cute little character, and then you go first person and you're taking photos of all these little hand-drawn characters and objects and things, it's just such a cool difference from like serious photography games.
3: I did see something from the devs where they said that the world's designed to look like a pop-up book.
1: Oh yeah,
3: It absolutely does. It's really cute, and I think it's nice that the photography in the Toem games, it's a cute little thing that you do, but it doesn't really stress. You don't need to like make sure that everything's centered. You don't need to make sure everything's in focus. It's really just about having fun with it. And I love that you can take selfies and stuff. Like, that's so cute.
1: I loved the first one. A cute little wholesome game. Like, only a few hours long. This one gives me the same kind of energy and vibe. I'm super excited about it as well.
0: Hell yeah. Edie, what would you be playing next week?
2: Well, a bit of a departure from my usual, but I really like the look of Ace Combat 8 Wings of Thief.
0: Oh, really? This shocks me.
2: Yeah, right? Because, look, I'm answering the question that you asked me. Yes. I don't know if I'm actually going to play this.
0: That's okay.
2: I feel a little bit weird playing games that are, like, objectively military-focused like this. Like, you watch the trailer, and it's like...
1: It's giving Top Gun.
2: Yes, it's giving Top Gun, and that's not really my vibe. That being said, it does make flying one of these combat planes look really fun and cool, you know? I was watching the trailer, and I was like, that looks like it's fun to control. It looks like it's got an exciting campaign story to go along with it. It's got some actual characterization among your teammates, which is
0: something
2: there's
0: like an anime girl. There's
2: a girl.
3: There's
2: that
3: an
2: looks
3: anime
2: like
3: boy girl. There's a sad boy who plays the guitar.
0: Yeah, probably with his shoes off.
3: That's all of them.
0: I agree. I think it looks really well detailed. Obviously, you know, you don't make 7 prior games without picking up some knowledge for the 8th. And also reviews are live for this, and it's really positive.
1: It's doing really well. Reviews came out last night. Will from Checkpoint Gaming reviewed this one for us and said that the outstanding gameplay, emotional story, and gorgeous visuals make for an amazing action game and one of the best entries in the series.
3: Nice.
1: So this is doing really, really well critically, and I think Ace Combat fans are going to be in for a fantastic time with this one.
3: Yeah, sounds like it.
0: Agreed. Looks really cool. I plan to fully dip back into The Witcher 3. The Witcher 3 Wild Hunt was obviously absolutely massive in the gaming landscape, and it was so inspirational for so many RPGs that came after it. It really, you know, made that open world formula so, so strong that so many people, or developers kind of copied it thereafter. The remaster footage that we see so far, yes, there is some debates about the aesthetic choices that they've made, but clearly... This game has a higher visual fidelity, like the lighting engine is much, much better. And what they're doing with the upgrade is just so customer friendly as far as like chucking in all of the DLC from the previous game, giving it an upgrade path that's completely free as well. So if you owned the game, then you're going to own the remastered version of the game on that same platform. And so it kind of reduces any barrier for me to jump back in and play some more of The Witcher 3. Will I play the entire kind of 80 plus hours required to complete this thing again? I don't know, but I'm really interested to jump back in and see, does it feel like what I remember it feeling like? Does it play better? Like, does it look better? Like, I kind of want to get absorbed into that world again.
3: I'm going to ask you a question you probably don't have an answer to. You were saying that you're able to, if you already own a copy, you get the remaster on the same platform. If you have a playthrough that you've completed partway through, do you think you can...
0: I have no idea. Probably not.
3: Probably not.
1: It keeps a save.
3: Does it?
1: Yeah, I'm pretty sure it does. Yeah.
3: Because I'm definitely not in the mood to replay all of The Witcher 3, but I kind of am in the mood to replay Blood and Wine.
0: That's interesting.
3: And so, I love Blood and Wine. It's really good.
0: No,
3: it's
0: I'm more interested in that it keeps the save.
3: But if it keeps the save...
1: It does. I just confirmed it via the internet. So
3: amazing.
1: It says the save files...
0: Is this Google AI?
1: It is. It says the save files will work with The Witcher 3 Wild Hunt. It has your old manual and auto-saves will carry straight forward into the upgraded versions.
0: There you go.
3: Right. Okay, well then maybe I'll do that.
1: It does say that
3: I love Blood and Wine.
1: Your skills and game settings will reset once you load into the new save, but it will retain all the other stuff.
3: I can fix that.
1: Yeah.
3: That's fine. No, that gives me a reason to play probably my favorite DLC ever.
1: There you go.
2: To Elliot's point, customer friendly.
3: Very customer friendly.
0: What do we think about End of Abyss? Kind of like a spooky title.
1: Scary. It's like Little Nightmares with a gun. Yeah, it's how it looks like. It's that kind of like almost like cutesy top down style. I say cutesy, but it's like dark and twisted.
0: it's dark sci-fi.
3: No, you've got a big old head.
1: Yeah.
3: You know?
0: You do have a big old head, and is that kind
1: of
0: like...
1: But the perspective reminds me of Little Nightmares and Reanimal.
0: With the big creatures kind of looming across the tiny character. It also reminds me a bit about... there's a little game that Valve released called Alien Swarm, which was more twin-stick shooter. This definitely has vibes of that as well, as far as that kind of sci-fi setting, sci-fi horror setting, kind of twin stick shooter vibes. It doesn't look like this one is co-op though, but it does look quite proficient and well made.
1: The story looks very vague and weird. Like something odd is going on. There's like a weird voice kind of over the top telling you weird things.
2: Yeah, it's a little bit too non-distinct for me to really find anything, find any hooks for me to be interested in, you know? Like it's... Yes, it's in an underground facility. Yes, you're wearing some kind of suit.
1: Well, what do you need?
2: No distinguishing features for this character.
0: It's basically Metroid.
2: Hey, Samus' suit has way more character than this thing.
1: Fight.
2: Yeah, I will.
3: My beautiful orange wife.
2: Yeah, just by color alone, she's orange.
0: Sorry, I forgot how orange she was.
2: Exactly.
3: She's so orange.
0: The last game on our list, Minecraft Dungeons 2.
1: It's Diablo for kids. You know, I played the first one with my mates. It was a great example of what we talked about, like social podcast gaming, where it's like second screen kind of vibes.
0: Yeah.
1: It's very much that. It's very easy to play and just like smash through enemies and level up and get loot. I played this demo at Summer Game Fest at the Xbox event when I was over in LA. It's fun, you know, it does all the things you'd expect it to do. It does have some enhancements, like you can upgrade and change your abilities and gear on the fly on the same screen without pausing the

0: If you're like a non-gamer and you want to introduce someone to the style of Diablo ARPG type of game but don't want to throw Diablo at them because that's an intense experience, this is probably a good starting point, right?
1: Yeah, yeah, almost definitely. Yeah, not wrong at all. Those are the games coming out next week. A fairly sizable week as things start to slow down come October and November, you know, outside of a key few gigantic releases. But stick around. We do have another hour of broadcast coming at you where we will be recapping 2026 in gaming so far. And it's going to end with a bit of a debate amongst the team as to what is the best game of the year so far. All of that coming up. You're here with Checkpoint on Joy.
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4: I thought somebody was following me all day.
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0: We're here giving a one-up to diversity in gaming. My name is Elliot, joined here in the studio. It's Luke, it's Bree, it's Edie. Hi, yo. Crew.
1: Hi.
0: How we feeling?
2: Good.
0: How are we vibing? Are we ready for a fight?
1: Yeah, I'm ready to fight.
3: I'm always ready to fight.
2: Yeah, we're in fight mode.
0: The boxing gloves are out. We're ready to go. We do this a few times throughout the year. We do these recap shows where we have a look at the video games that have released so far throughout the year. We chat about the games that have been the most successful, whether that's critically or commercially. And by the end of it, we end up conjuring up a top 10 list of how we're feeling about what are the best games of the year so far. And this is going to be our last kind of touch point for this series this year, because the next time we're discussing our favorite games, it will be our official Game of the Year show that takes place at the start of December. So this is our kind of final opportunity to talk about, well, what has released so far throughout 2026? What do we think of it? Where does it land with us personally, or maybe with the kind of wider gaming zeitgeist? And we like to discuss it in a few different ways. The way I want to kick off this week's show is to talk about some of the more commercial success aspects of the games that have released so far this year. Now, it's really hard to find a source that is up to date with kind of commercial sales and figures like that. Some companies report on it and are very transparent, others don't. There are a lot of tools and websites out there that try to track this stuff, but they're using their best judgment and they don't really have any extra information than anyone else might. But two platforms that do showcase some figures that we can latch onto that we know to be accurate are Twitch, who release kind of view account. So you know when a game releases, how many eyeballs are on this particular product. Mm-hmm. Sometimes that can be misleading because just a massive Twitch streamer happens to be playing a game and so then therefore heaps of eyes go on that product. But it is still a very good metric to look at. And the other one that is very consistent is Steam, where it's the biggest PC platform out there, and they are very transparent as far as their player numbers. So what we're looking at here is Twitch's peak view account and Steam's highest concurrent user play account for any game released throughout 2026. Again, not a perfect metric. Steam is only one platform. If a game didn't release on PC or didn't release on Steam specifically, it won't show up on that specific list. So it does kind of cater towards that type of game. But that is kind of what we're looking for here. And so part of this will be me testing the crew in front of me. To help you out, I do have the stats from when we did this at the halfway point throughout the year. So to help you kind of get a gist of where we were at, some of the most viewed games on Twitch happen to be Crimson Desert, Forza Horizon 6, Subnautica 2, Pokemon Champions, Windrose, 007 First Light, Slay the Spire 2, Resident Evil Requiem, Pragmata, and Mecha Chameleon, which I think came out like a week before we did this last time. Mm. And then on the Steam highest concurrent player count, we were looking at Slay the Spire 2, TBH Taskbar Hero, surprisingly, Subnautica 2, Resident Evil Requiem, Mecha Chameleon, Forza Horizon 6, Crimson Desert, Windrose, Mugenix, and Marathon. So those are the games that kind of really stood out about 3 months ago when we last did this kind of check-in. So I guess the obvious first leading question to the group of people in front of me is, do we think any of those games dropped off the list? Any that you're confident stay on the list? Or do you want to just take a stab at another game that might have entered into the top 10?
3: I feel like most of them have probably dropped off, to be honest.
0: Okay.
3: I feel like most of those games I remember hearing a lot about, but I feel like I haven't recently.
2: But it's also like maybe they made such a big splash then that they still maintain that high level compared to other games. You know what I mean?
3: I mean, I guess if we're talking about like the eyes on Twitch specifically, I feel like the thing that everyone wants to watch on Twitch is always changing. I do know for a period, like, I was getting so much Mecha Chameleon on Twitch, but no longer.
0: Well, let's start there. I mean, it's the first name that has been floated so far from the team. Yeah. Obviously, it was on last quarter's list.
3: Yeah.
0: It is still right there. In fact, because it had only just released at the time, it was quite low on the list. Mm. It was number 10 for the Twitch charts, but is actually up to number 3 the Twitch charts. So I do think that's one of those games that really benefited from having large lobbies. These big Twitch streamers and their friends would jump in and play rounds of Mecha Chameleon and get a lot of eyeballs on that game.
2: Yeah, also, it's very shareable and social too, right?
3: Yeah, that's what I was going to say. It got really popular, like clips of it got really popular on TikTok,
0: yep.
3: Which I think really helped. And also, considering like the, because again, so many people are seeing it on social media, and then the game itself is like $10, you know, or that something. Helps. I don't know how much, but you know, it's a difference between seeing a bunch of clips from a video game and then finding out it's hundreds of dollars. That's like a big commitment, you know, hundreds. I'm 100. I don't think there's a video game that's hundreds of dollars.
2: Is there one that Dev made that was like over $1,000 as a test?
3: Well, I mean, there's not one like for purchase on Steam.
2: That one was $1,000 on Steam.
0: But
3: yeah, but it's not for purchase, right?
2: Yours, it was a joke, but it's there.
3: Oh, it's a joke. Okay, well, that's not a game. Anyway, whatever. A joke's not a game. Anyway, what I was saying is that I think that that means that people can see footage of it on their socials, go look it up, see it's not very expensive, and then buy it.
0: Yeah. It was like, a very successful hide-and-seek style game.
3: Yeah.
0: Surprised nobody had done it before. It is also on the Steam charts. So it came in at number 5 at the midpoint of the year. It is now number 8 on the Steam charts. Yeah. So there are 7 games more successful as far as concurrent players on Steam.
2: I still think Crimson Desert would be up there on the Twitch. Really? Because, well, it was just so big and everyone wanted to see if it was good or if it was even real and all the weird things you can do in that game. I just think it still ranks highly.
3: But it's single player, isn't it? Yeah, so isn't everyone done?
2: No, because they've added to it. They keep adding updates to it as well. Okay. There's different things you can do in it. I just know it's huge. And it's still, I've got a new version that just came out a couple of weeks ago, like an enhanced version or whatever. So I think it's still just popping off.
0: It's number 5 on the Twitch chart, so down 4 places. And it has fallen off the Steam charts.
3: Yeah. Yeah.
0: So it was number 7 or something last time, but is no longer on the Steam charts.
1: A game I reckon would have fallen right off the charts would probably be 007. The James Bond game. It's a single. It's a single player, and I don't think it had ended up having a lot of cultural staying power.
0: You're right. Yep.
1: I mean, even myself, like, I'm forgetting more and more about that game as more time goes by. I actually think it was quite forgettable.
0: I quite like that game. You've nailed it. It has fallen off the charts.
3: There's no way that Marathon's still in there, right?
0: Marathon is still on there.
3: Hanging on.
0: I know. It is number 7 in the Twitch charts. And to be fair, it is the kind of game that Twitch players like to watch. Yeah. It's kind of like that Overwatch style, which is still, you know, one of the most watched games on Twitch, you know, ever. Obviously, doesn't count for this particular list because we're only looking at 2026 games. But yeah, it is there for the Twitch chart specifically at number 7.
1: Do you reckon Slay the Spire 2 is still on there? Like,
0: Slay the Spire 2
1: know,
0: is still
1: yeah.
0: there.
1: Yeah, because I know people are still playing it, but it's
3: it's one of those ones where you can like really optimize, and for a certain type of guy, that's like you'll play that until
0: me,
3: the end
0: that's
3: of days.
0: Me. I'm that kind of guy.
3: Yeah, I think Hassan's also that kind
0: of
3: guy.
0: One of the best kind of roguelike card games ever, and the fact that they made it work so well as a co-op game just gives it so many legs. I don't know what the phrase I'm looking for is, but
3: like
0: essentially
3: eight legs.
0: It becomes one of those games where, you know, your squad can jump on and just be like, what do we feel like tonight? Does anybody want to play Slay the Spire? Yes.
3: Yeah.
0: Easy win. Let's jump into that. Slay the Spire 2 is number 6 on the Twitch charts, still hanging in on the Steam charts at number 2.
3: May I have the list back? I forgot what's on the list.
0: You may have the old list back.
3: Thank
0: I'll bring
3: much.
0: That in front of you.
3: I feel like no way are people still playing Resident Evil Requiem.
0: But remember, what we're looking at here.
3: And hard mode and stuff.
2: Though, it's not currently playing. It's not currently playing. It's the best of the year so far.
3: Oh, okay.
0: So a game that released in January with a huge concurrent user, like that number still exists.
3: Okay. Yeah. Okay.
0: So we're not necessarily looking at what people are playing now.
2: I think it's Bree's first quarterly recap.
0: I think it might be. Welcome to the series.
3: Yeah, hi.
0: So we're talking Resident Evil, and you've nailed a very big one. It is number 1 in the Twitch charts.
3: Nice.
0: Number 1 in
2: That's
0: the Twitch
2: charts.
0: Crazy, right? And it is also number 7 in the Steam
3: you
0: charts.
3: You know why it's number 1 in the Twitch charts?
0: Leon.
3: Scary.
0: Oh, yeah.
3: You know?
1: People do love to watch other people play a scary game.
2: I'll chuck one in that I think is probably on both. It's a brand new one, so hopefully it's on your list.
0: Yeah.
2: I haven't played it, but I've heard hype about it. War Dogs.
0: War Dogs, number 4 on the Twitch charts, number 5 on the Steam charts.
3: Oh, wow.
0: I already know it to be a militaristic shooter.
2: It's a military shooter, but it has 100 players, and it kind of has ring-closing extraction-y elements to it.
1: It has 100 players, like, in one game.
3: Yeah,
1: one game.
3: I thought you meant 100 people are playing it.
2: So popular. No, 100 in the game, and it's kind of like, it's like 3 different teams, and so it's like Battlefield-esque, but also it has like, you drop on the map and you got to get gear and stuff, and there's like objectives. And I just know that it's popping off. I think it sold like 2 million copies in its first couple of days on sale. Wow. It's early access as well at the moment.
0: One of those games with no marketing and just blew up.
2: Yeah. Just popping off at the moment.
3: Word of mouth, Elliot.
0: Yes.
3: Gimme Big Walk.
0: Big Walk is not on the list.
3: Neither?
0: Too small.
3: Oh, so
2: way too small.
3: I guess like it's really my...
1: It's big in our hearts.
3: Well, it's big in my circle too. Because like the kinds of people I watch on Twitch are all the kinds of people who were all playing Big Walk.
0: Sorry, it is not on the list. Any other guesses before I start going through our
3: list?
0: Okay,
3: what did normies play?
1: Ouch.
3: Trying to think.
0: Well, let me help you out then, because there
2: is
0: are
2: Blood
0: some...
2: Is Blood of Dawnwalker in there?
0: No, it's not.
2: Okay.
0: It might have... Maybe too fresh.
3: That came out kind of recently.
0: Yeah, it's pretty recent. Yeah. A couple of games that were on the list last time that still exist are Forza Horizon 6. Oh. It is now number 10 on the Twitch charts, down 8 spots, and number 10 on the Steam charts. This one barely clinging in to both categories, but it is there. Mm-hmm. We've also got Subnautica 2, which is now number 4 on the Steam charts. So still one of the best-selling games of the year on Steam. Annoyingly, Taskbar Hero is still there, number 3
3: Taskbar
0: on the
3: Hero
0: Steam charts.
3: Taskbar Hero doesn't, count because you just have it up.
0: I agree, but it's still there. You know, there have been
1: on the list.
3: Yeah, want to chart, how many people are actively playing Google Docs?
0: No, because that's not a game.
3: I have fun in it.
0: One game just released as a 1.0 product. Massive, massive.
2: Valheim?
0: Massive. Bigger than that. Valheim is also on this list, but it wasn't what I was thinking of. Valheim number 9 on the Steam charts, right. But the same type of game got into trouble with Nintendo.
3: Oh, Pal World?
0: Pal World.
1: Oh, of course. Oh.
0: So Pal World, the 1.0 launch happened not that long ago, and... Very successful. This game, hugely successful. Number 2 on the Twitch charts. It is now number 1 reigning supreme on the Steam charts. The best-selling game of the year as far as concurrent users. So I guess that's not actually sales.
3: I bet Nintendo's mad because we're not counting them because they're not on Steam.
0: Almost definitely. Speaking of Nintendo, I'm going to help you out with one more at least.
3: Pokopia, right?
0: No.
3: Oh.
0: Believe it or not, it's Pokemon Champions.
3: I don't believe
1: it. Oh, of course. Yeah.
0: So this is the more competitive style Pokeball.
1: So it's evergreen as far as Twitch.
0: On the Twitch charts is number 9.
1: Concerned, yeah.
0: One that you might like, Bri, also on the Twitch charts at number 8, Tomodachi Life.
3: Yeah, I was going to ask if Tomodachi Life got on there. Yay! Endless silly times.
0: Yeah. There you go. A game about fun.
3: I'm still playing it. I log on every day.
0: Good for you. You're part of the problem.
3: I am. I'm part of the problem.
1: What problem is it posing?
0: I don't like other people having fun.
1: Yeah.
3: Oh, well, I'm going to put you on my island now, Elliot, and I'm going to make you miserable.
0: No.
1: You should actually do that.
3: I will.
0: Speaking of being on an island, the last game that we're yet to uncover, number 6 on the Steam charts.
3: I want to guess.
1: Super Danganronpa 2.
0: No.
3: I wish. Wait, what game is set on an island?
0: I don't know if you've heard of it.
3: Oh.
0: It's called How to Fish.
3: Oh, I haven't
0: It's
3: heard
0: a very
3: of it.
0: Silly friend slop game about fishing and handing in your fish for currency and
3: shooting
0: fish with guns. And
3: oh, no.
0: Yeah, very, very silly game.
3: Not for eating, I guess.
0: Not for eating. But those are the kind of most successful games of the year so far, at least according to two platforms.
3: Good
0: but
3: for
0: we
3: you,
0: will
3: Tomodachi
0: be talking
3: Life.
0: About some of the most critically successful games coming up. You're here with Checkpoint on Joy, broadcasting nationwide across the Community Radio Network.
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0: You're here with Checkpoint on Joy. My name is Elliot, joined in the studio by Luke, by Edie, and by Bree. We're doing a quarter three recap. That means we are looking back at 2026 in gaming so far and talking about some of the most successful video game releases. We just chatted about some of the most commercially successful video game releases of the year so far. And so our next point of call is to talk about the critical reception and the critical successes. Now, we did do this at the midpoint of the year as well. So what I've done is I brought up that list from the midpoint for the people within the studio so that they can be reminded as to what were the most successful critical games at the kind of midpoint of the year. Leading at that time was a little indie game by the name of Schrodinger's Call.
3: That's just so exciting for me to hear. I loved Schrodinger's Call. It was really good.
0: We also had Mina the Hollower, Forza Horizon 6, Lost and Found Co., Pokemon Pocopia, Resident Evil Requiem, Mugenics, Esoteric Ebb, Schrodinger's Cat Burglar, Opus Prism Peak, 007 First Light Mixtape, Saros, Super Mario Brothers Wonder, and Meet Up in Bella Bell Park. We had Can, Super Bomberman Collection, Pragmata, Waxheads, Demon Tides, Tomb Water, Monster Hunter Stories 3, Twisted Reflection, Neo 3, and Titanium Court. And for those playing at home, specifically what we're looking at here is games that received more than 10 reviews on the platform OpenCritic, which is a bit of an aggregate website that brings in reviews from all other places, including checkpointgaming.net. And we capped it at a minimum of 10 reviews, or I think it was 10 plus reviews, to ensure that it wasn't like one outlet reviewed a game 10 out of 10 and suddenly it's the best game of the year. So obviously that was what where we were at the midpoint of the year. A lot of these have changed ever so slightly, but a lot of it does stay very similar. And then obviously new games get added to the list. Now, in order to make the midpoint top list, they needed to get a score of 85 or above to be considered as one of the best games of the year, but obviously more have released, so I've actually removed all the 85 out of 100 games, and it's now 86 or above to remain on the list. So let's start hypothesizing.
2: Big Walk.
1: I think
2: Big Walk reviewed pretty well across the board.
3: And
2: I reviewed
3: it
2: very well.
3: 10 reviews.
1: At least critically, I would.
0: So Big Walk is still on, not still, it is new to the list.
3: Yay!
0: It is equal 13th at 88 out of 100 review score.
3: Can I?
0: One of my favorite really games.
2: 88 is a really strong Metacritic score.
0: Very strong.
3: Can I get a Splatoon Raiders, maybe?
0: Splatoon Raiders, I don't believe, is on our list. I'm so sorry.
3: I feel like it's like 80s, but it might not be high enough 80s. Like, it might be like 83 or something.
1: Okay. What about the new Control game? I'm going to guess that got rated pretty high.
0: Not high enough.
3: Really?
2: 83 or 84, I think. It was divisive. Okay. So it had some 10s and it had some like 4s. It was very mixed.
3: Splatoon Raiders, I don't think, was divisive, but I think everybody was averaging it at around an 80.
1: Oh, you know something. What I know got rated really highly? Fortune's Weave.
0: Fortune's Weave.
1: Because I was one of the lower end of that. I guess I'm in the minority. Nobody except me cares when a game is paced really weirdly. But anyway.
0: Fire Emblem Fortune's Weave is equal 8th on the list with 89 out of 100.
1: Wow.
2: And one that I spoke about earlier too. I think Onimusha Way of the Sword also is in this, maybe. It was mid-80s.
0: Right at the bottom, 21 equal 21st so 86. At 86.
2: Yeah. And as I said earlier in the show, Ace Combat 8 Wings of Thev, which just came out in terms of review scores last night, but that is averaging around the 87 mark, I believe.
0: And unfortunately, when I produced this list, it was before.
2: You should have done the list this morning, to account for that.
0: You're right. So you could well be right. That should be on the list, but it isn't.
3: Was Resident Evil Requiem on the previous list?
0: Yes, and it is obviously still on the there? Current list. 89 out of 100, equal 8th alongside Fortune. Yeah. Fortune's
3: Can you
0: Weave.
3: Just let me, is there something above Schrodinger's Call or is my girl still winning?
0: So Schrodinger's Call is still on the list at equal 4.
3: Okay. Ooh.
0: So no longer the best game of the year. It has dropped a couple of points.
3: That's still so good for Schrodinger's Call. Like, absolutely. What a weird niche little game. But
0: so it is now 90 out of 100 rather than the 92 was.
1: Is Lost and Found Co. still really high? I noticed it was high on the list.
0: Yeah.
1: And I'm so tickled by that.
0: Yeah, it's agree. 90 out of 100. The game we played.
3: Yeah, nice.
0: So it's equal with Schrodinger's Call.
3: Aww,
0: what is cute. Lost and Found Co.?
1: So it's basically a lost object game. Yeah,
3: it's like a hidden object game, but like less trash.
1: Yeah, so
3: seen.
1: You know, you're presented with this big, like, imagine Where's Wally, right? It's a big chaotic scene where everything, you're quite zoomed out. So there's a lot of little items to find. And it's just really cute. It's just probably the most perfect example of a hidden object game.
3: Yeah, because I play a lot of hidden object games, but I usually play the ones that are bad.
1: Yeah, the bad ones.
3: So it's nice to see a good one.
1: Which is most of them.
2: I don't know if it had enough reviews because I know it wasn't easy to get review code for this one. Jared's currently reviewing it for us. But Trails in the Sky, second chapter, because the first chapter of Trails in the Sky last year was one of the highest Metacritic games of 2025. So I'm just guessing that the second chapter is also doing very well.
0: Number one, baby.
1: Wow.
0: 92 out of 100, best reviewed game of the year so far.
2: People love these remakes of Trails in the Sky. The very, very positive reception. I know Charlie reviewed the first chapter for us last year. A very highly reviewed game there. And following up with the second chapter straight away, apparently the quality is the same from what I've read. So, yeah, cool.
0: Yeah. Excellent. Hell yeah. Trails fans are eating well.
2: Yeah, JRPG fans are eating really well this year.
0: That's
2: actually.
0: True.
2: Yeah.
0: That's very true.
2: Huge.
0: Any other guesses? I mean, I can start helping you out too. Obviously, there were some games that appeared at the last time we did this that are still on the list.
2: So Mean is still high.
0: It's 91 out of 100, which makes it number 2 on the list.
3: Pacopia
0: is still on there. 89 out of 100 makes it equal 8th alongside Eugenics. Resident Evil. Mugenix is still on the list Esoteric as well. Ebb. Also number 8. Esoteric Ebb is also there. It is number 13, equal 13th on the list. Heaps of cool games on there. We skimmed over it, but Forza Horizon 6 is still there. 91, so that is equal to Mean of the Hollow as equal second best reviewed game of the year. We also had Schrodinger's Cat Burglar. Weirdly, two Schrodinger's games. Huh. So that was also present at the midpoint of the year, is still on our list. 007 First Light is still there. Opus Prism Peak, which is a game I don't know much about, is still there.
2: Did Dench Attack do well?
0: Dench Attack is number equal 15th on our list.
3: Yay!
0: Talk us through this one.
2: Dench Attack, it's basically Tony Hawk, but you're a train. It's a very, very silly anime over-the-top game. You are, like, grinding and doing ollies and flips on a kind of on-rails minigame level basis, but you're on a fast-moving train, and then you'll jump onto a Ferris wheel, and that Ferris wheel becomes the train, and you're running through the world in that, and it just is over-the-top and crazy and colourful and insane. Not made in Japan, funnily enough, but highly referential to Japanese anime and over-the-top cartoon aesthetic. Very fun game, very, very satisfying to play, and very, very unique.
0: Looks so silly and fun.
2: It's silly. It's real silly.
0: So high on my need-to-play list.
2: I'm glad it reviewed really well. I think it's a really top-tier indie game for this year. So
0: let me finish you off with the other games that still are on this list from the last time we did this. That includes Saros, Super Mario Brothers Wonder plus Meet Up in Bella Bell Park.
3: Meet Up in Bella, whatever.
0: It's like an expansion.
2: Switch 2 version.
3: Oh, yeah. Okay.
0: we got Can, the climbing game from right at the start of the year. Super Bomberman Collection, sure, whatever. Pragmata is still up there. People like Pragmata. We got Demon Tides and we've got Tomb Water. And that kind of wraps up the games. No.
1: Yeah, definitely. No, that's what it is.
2: No, of course not.
0: No. I didn't know if it was, like, inspired by...
2: I love that you believe me, though. You're like, maybe.
0: Well, I knew it wasn't official or licensed, but I'm like, wait, is it, like, a inspired by kind of series? No. Okay. And those are the games that have kind of permeated from the last time we did this about 3 months back. There is still some new games on this list. Specifically, we are looking for 7 more titles.
2: Jeez.
3: Like, where are they at? Are they up high or are they down low?
0: An equal 4th.
2: Did we say Valheim again because it's 1.0? Did we say, because that would have gotten full reviews now.
0: That's there. So Valheim is
1: Fields
0: now.
1: Fields of Mystria as well since it entered 1.0?
0: No Fields of Mystria, unfortunately. Right. It probably did quite well, but not quite well enough. Valheim, however, is there. 90 out of 100 makes it equal 4th alongside Lost and Found Co. and Schrodinger's Call. Well done. Edie? There's a game from a series called the Lake series.
1: Oh yeah, the Rusty Lake series.
0: That's the one.
1: I'm not remembering the name of the game that came out because I haven't actually played them all. To be clear, they're on my list.
0: It's called Servants of the Lake.
1: Yes, Servants of the Lake. So where did that come in?
0: Equal 21st, 86 out of 100 puts it near the bottom of the list. But really cool that indie titles like that are getting enough recognition to appear in these kind of release lists. I think some of these other ones are going to be very, very hard for you to get.
3: Yeah, like recently I've been playing Dante's Inferno on PS3 and my husband has been playing Phantasy Star Online on his GameCube. So I really don't have much knowledge of video games that came out this year.
1: I've been playing Pokemon White. for you're the both Nintendo so helpful. DS.
2: I'm gonna defer to my girl Charlie, who watches over everything that I do, and she mentioned a really amazing game this year called Mermaid Mask.
3: Oh, Detective Grimoire. Oh,
0: the Mermaid Mask is number 21 on the list.
1: Lovely. See,
2: trust in Charlie. What would Charlie play? WWCP. That's how I live my life.
3: But Charlie told me that she was playing that Wolverine game, and I don't think that'll be on there.
0: No, that's not on there.
3: So maybe don't always trust in Charlie.
2: Wow, geez.
3: I'm just saying that she played a bad game.
2: No, it's not a bad game at all.
1: But it makes you wonder.
3: I'm not saying it's bad, but I'm saying it's definitely not.
2: You just said it's a bad game.
3: Yeah.
2: On audio, recorded on a live broadcast.
3: I mean, it's not high enough to be in this list. I feel like it's like a normal game. It's like an average game.
0: Tell me if you've heard of this title. Equal fourth on the list. Brand new release, I think as of like last week, maybe, or very recent. It's called Well Dweller.
3: No.
1: I have not heard of that.
0: I've
2: received emails about this and didn't really know much about it. What is Well Dweller?
0: It's a Metroidvania where you play a little bird who's living in this kind of horrific world where there is a queen who has like kind of killed off all the animals, or at least all the avian animals, and you're one of the last remaining and your family is abducted and you go around, and it's a very proficiently made Metroidvania with some great kind of horrific enemy designs that pop up every now and again in what is otherwise quite a cutesy world. Really cool, actually.
1: It looks very inspired by Hollow Knight, but I don't mean that in a bad way. I also
0: get Death's Door vibes from it, even though it's a different type of game, but it has that aesthetic and idea behind it, and it also does something that Death's Door does. I should check if it's the same developer. I don't think so. But like when you kill the boss, they make a spectacle out of it. There's like a tombstone. Like this character, even though they are an enemy, mattered in this world. They're part of this ecosystem, and they get their kind of like kudos. It's really, really well made is what I'll say about it. Another game on the list called Sovereign Tower.
1: Yes, that's been on my list to get because it seems really cool.
3: Yeah, one of our friends has been playing it. I've seen the art. They're all very handsome in that game. Yeah,
0: I love a game with handsome boys.
3: Yeah, there's handsome boys and handsome ladies. And
0: Dragon Sword Awakening, I hadn't heard of until.
3: I know Dragon Age Awakening. Is that on there?
1: I've heard of that one.
3: That's from 2009. Is that on there?
0: And the last game on our list, I also hadn't heard of. I'd be shocked if anybody else has, but who knows? Restory Chill Electronic Repairs.
3: I know that one. I played that one. You basically just run a little workshop where people give you the electronics to repair.
0: And is it chill?
3: I played the demo, and it didn't quite hit me. I didn't pay for the full version, but I'm glad it seems to be getting the good reviews. Maybe they've improved on the stuff I didn't like.
0: Well, hopefully.
3: Yeah.
0: But those are the best critically received games of the year so far, and all of this is going to help us as we dive into what was our favorite games of the year so far. Coming up, you're here with Checkpoint on Joy.
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0: 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You're here with Checkpoint on Joy. My name is Elliot, joined by Luke, by Brie, by Edie. And we're doing a quarter three recap. That means we're looking back at the year of 2026 so far and talking about the best games of the year, whether that's the critical success, the commercial success, or what we're about to do now, which is our own personal successes. Like, what do we love that is released this year? It's an opportunity for us to reflect back on what we thought, what we talked about 3 months ago, what we want to update, what we want to include now, and it is definitely a reflection of the four people sitting within this studio, not necessarily the wider Checkpoint team, who will all come in for the Game of the Year episode, where everybody's opinion will matter and will eventually form our official top 10. However, this is a really fun opportunity for us to reflect back and talk about some of the games that were super impactful for us throughout 2026. Now, the way we handle this is in two parts. So first is kind of like the nomination phase, which is where we're in now. We want to create a short list of games that are up for contention, and then we'll start debating and arguing how they fit, what gets chopped off the list, what is number one. All of that comes a little bit later. And to help us out, I've got this short list that was produced at the midpoint of the year. So we can kind of evolve and adopt and change that and move that around to our whims. So to help everybody out, there were 21 games discussed on the shortlist for Game of the Year that eventually got moved down to a list of 10. Those games included Esoteric Ebb, Resident Evil Requiem, Titanium Court, Mugenics, Can, Pokemon Procopia, Key Fairy, Forza Horizon 6, 007 First Light, Pragmata. Those were our official top 10 at the time, but we also discussed Dragon Quest VII Reimagined, Crimson Desert, Perfect Tides, Station to Station, Neo 3, Mina the Hollower, Hermit and Pig, Saros, Vampire Crawlers, Rose and Locket, People of Note, and Reanimal. Oof, big list. And I have no problem with us removing stuff from the shortlist if you don't think it'll come up in conversation if we all agree, or adding to it. However, I would say we shouldn't touch the top 10 because that was our top 10 last time. We should at least have them for discussion later.
2: Is it fair to say, my friends, that all the ones are from 11 to 21 on this list, so the ones that didn't make the top 10 but were discussed for shortlisting last time, that we think none of those should be shortlisted for the top 10 this time? Because I don't have strong feelings about any of those games making our top 10.
1: I agree. I haven't played any of them. Knowing that Mina the Hollower has rated so highly makes me interested to check it out.
3: So I know I haven't played Mina the Hollower, but my partner did, and he really, really liked it. But
2: you played again, Elliot?
0: I've played it now, yes.
2: Oh, would you like to put it into consideration then, now that you've played it, for top 10?
0: It's not for me.
2: Oh, okay.
3: So, okay. If we're just doing it based on the people in the room, I haven't actually... I've just
2: That's what we're doing.
3: Yeah, I've just watched someone play it.
2: Yes. So our opinions are the only ones that matter in the world.
1: I second your motion, Luke. I have absolutely not a single opinion.
0: What I'd say about Mina is it's probably incredibly well made. I think it's nostalgic to a type of game that I didn't grow up on.
1: Yeah.
0: So it feels like that kind of really super punishing kind of action platform game. That was no doubt really, really, really popular back in the day, the kind of game where you'd fail and it would be like, you know, put in more money into the machine. And I just didn't grow up on that. So while something like Shovel Knight, which was this developer's previous thing, did really resonate with me and felt really nostalgic, this one doesn't. Mm-hmm. And it kind of almost felt a little bit too hard for me to get over that hump to go, okay, no, I'm going to dedicate my soul to beating this. Despite that, animations are great, visuals gorgeous, characters incredible, like it all looks really cool, and you know, I hold it in high regard. It's just not an Elliot game, so I can't really you know, fight for it. So I am also happy to remove 11 through 21 nobody is going to fight.
2: Get rid of them.
0: Cool, they are gone. Ooh,
3: who are these?
0: No, ignore those.
1: It's just the
0: I had suggestions for myself that I wanted to add to the list, but I don't want to influence anybody else. So
2: I think collectively within Big Walk should be consideration, right? That's like Big the best Aussie game we've played this year, I would say. What a brilliant time communication. Like nothing else. Elliot, we reviewed that together. Well, you reviewed it, but I played it with you for review. What a brilliant little game.
1: Yeah.
2: Like, just so, so charming.
0: My favorite game of the year. 100% I will be fighting for this. I think Big Walk, what it did as far as creating communication puzzles for players to solve is just kind of genius in hindsight. Like the way people interact with that game, the way they create their own narratives and stories, the way they tackle their own problems that are created just by the limitations of that game. It's just so smart.
3: Yeah, I also think so, the way that they escalate the the puzzles is really intelligent because they start off being quite simple things. Like you just have to say, this one's a shape, this one's a triangle, this one's a... But then as you advance, eventually you're not able to speak. And then the shapes become more advanced. And even though you can tackle everything out of order, it, at least when I played it, I found that it did a really good job of sort of like funneling me towards the correct spots and the things that were the correct level of difficult for me.
0: I agree.
3: And it meant that by the time I got to like the most difficult stuff and like that final like ending puzzle, I felt like I understood exactly how to do everything, just from what I had learnt and from the communication skills I developed with my friend group I was playing with. Because you sort of have to develop your own like little language.
1: Yeah.
3: Like, so you understand what you're saying if you're far away or if you're in a room where you're not able to talk. You sort of have to have a signal that everybody knows means yes. Yes, that's right. For us, it was both arms. Yeah. It means that it just teaches so well. It's so clever.
0: Agreed. Yeah. Couldn't agree more. Any other games that we want to immediately throw onto this shortlist?
1: Fortune's Weave, I think it deserves to be on there.
0: Yep.
1: Because I really, truly did enjoy it a lot. And I do want to go back to it in future. Blood of the Dawnwalker as well.
0: Okay.
1: Yeah.
0: A game you've been playing?
1: Yeah. That is something me and Charlie have been playing. And by that, obviously, I mean she's playing and I'm watching her play.
2: I think Blood of the Dawnwalker should be in the mix.
1: Yeah,
2: it's
1: right?
2: A really cool game. Like, it's definitely, like, you can tell there's the former Witcher devs and there's that DNA through how it's kind of designed in lots of different ways.
1: Yeah.
2: But then it has this really cool time mechanic. You're a vampire, so you're, like, biting people to recharge your health.
3: Hot.
2: There's these decisions that you make when you're like, when you're really hungry, you might kill them, which I can relate to. it's a really cool game. It's kind of like, you know, AA dev with AAA ambition, but it's really solid. And I think the more they patch it and improve it, the better it's going to be. Blood of Dawnwalker is really, really cool.
3: This might be a divisive suggestion because I think I'm the only one who's really playing it. But I, even though I only gave it like an 8, I have been playing Splatoon Raiders like constantly since it came out. Like still, it has this thing where every day you can log in and you can help somebody else online and you get like an extra bonus for doing it. I have done that every single day since it came out.
0: So it's hooked you.
3: Like, yeah. And I definitely don't think it's a perfect game, but I just want to keep playing it all the time. And
0: it's on the shortlist.
3: Yeah. And once you get to the end, it has literally an infinite like roguelike dungeon thing.
0: Oh, I do like that.
3: Yeah. And I'm like, I just want to keep going.
0: Luke, we gave our first 10 out of 10 this year.
2: I was
0: going
2: to say, Control Resonant, I think, has to be on this list. Austin gave it a 10. I've been playing the hell out of it as well. It is definitely one for the Remedy sickos. And if you're into that connected universe that is Alan Wake and Control and all of that, it is Control, but in an open world, basically. It's weird. The combat's really slick and satisfying. It's a gorgeous aesthetic. I love this game. I think this will definitely be in consideration, not just here, but broadly in the Game of the Year mix. It's super, super cool game from a super talented group of people.
0: I mentioned it earlier. I've been playing Well Dweller, and I think it's incredibly well made. I'm not a big Metroidvania guy, but I can see how well this is put together. And it also has some really cool things for people like me, because I get lost in those kind of games and get overwhelmed and stop playing. But you can spend currency to buy hints as to where you go next within the title. And I think that's so smart as a way to incorporate... people like me into this type of world. I think Well Dweller is a very, very well-made game.
2: I'd consider it.
0: Cool. Good.
2: I want to chuck in Star Wars Zero Company as well.
1: Yeah.
2: We haven't talked about it yet, and I checked while we were chatting, and it's 85 on OpenCritic, which is why it didn't make the cut before of what we were looking at. But, wow, Star Wars Zero Company is just such a satisfying game. These are former XCOM devs. It is turn-based tactics, but it has...
1: They do it really well, don't they?
2: Yeah, some fantastic character building. I'm sure you watched Charlie play this one.
1: Yeah, sure did.
2: it's really, really well-made, well-crafted, visually stunning, satisfying tactics. It's just a great bloody game. Like, this should definitely be in the mix.
0: Okay.
1: And they slot it right into the, like, the plot of the story really well. There's this great moment that, like, ties into the movies really well.
0: Oh, yeah.
1: Yeah.
0: Well, we're running low on time. Let's
1: right.
0: Quick fire. What are we adding?
1: Fields of Mysteria, I was going to say, like, I know it's been in early access forever.
0: It still counts.
1: Yeah, it still counts because it officially released this year. And it's really good. I mean, yes, it's just Stardew Valley again, but it's good.
0: But if it's good, it's good.
3: Can I have Schrodinger's call?
0: Of course you can.
3: I love my baby Schrodinger's call.
1: You birthed it.
0: It is on.
3: I did.
2: Onimusha Away the Sword for consideration.
0: Oh, yeah.
2: This is a really solid Capcom game. Just so, so fun.
0: Are we adding Denture Attack as well?
2: Yeah, I'll put Denture Attack for consideration too. What a cool release.
0: Cool.
3: I know that my partner's been agonizing because he was so sold on Big Walk being his game of the year, but then he played Denture Attack.
0: Oh,
3: and now, and now he's game. Like,
1: ooh. I would actually add Lost and Found Co. on this list too. Like, cool. I do actually agree that it's a really, really good. It's virtually impossible to actually get on the list, and that's fine.
0: It's on the list.
1: I nominated it. I did my duty.
0: Do we consider Assassin's Creed Black Flag Resynced?
1: Oh, no. Of course. Yeah.
0: Yeah?
1: I would.
0: Okay.
3: I said no cool. so quickly.
0: I wanted to check.
1: That's
0: I wanted
1: okay.
0: to check. Do we consider...
1: I am really enjoying it.
0: Did anybody really enjoy Resonance: A Plague Tale Legacy? I know that's a newer kind of bigger
2: release. I liked it, but it's not a top 10 game.
1: We haven't gotten to it.
3: Where are the rats?
0: I'm guessing Wolverine doesn't make it.
2: No.
0: Nah. I played Moonlighter 2 and I thought it was great, but it's not going to make the top 10. I'm not going to add it. A couple of cool Aussie games have released recently. Projank Footy or Go-Go Town both released, but maybe not enough.
3: I haven't played them.
1: No, I haven't played them. Although the footy one, I did want to try.
2: It's really fun. It's just not top 10 game of the year for me. Like, I think a game can be really, really fun and solid, but also kind of forgettable.
1: It's just a bit of a silly one.
3: Yeah, that's how I feel about Mecha Chameleon.
0: Yes, you know? I agree.
2: Like,
3: it's fun.
0: We've got 23 games on this list, which is more than enough.
3: That seems good.
0: Adventures of Elliot. No.
1: I haven't
2: tried my name.
3: Wow, you're trying to shill for yourself, Elliot.
0: I'm just trying. But that looks like, unless anybody's got some last second interjections, those are the games that we're going to start arguing about, fighting for, and seeing what ends up forming our top 10 games of the year so far. Right here, Checkpoint on Joy.
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0: You are here with Checkpoint on Joy, broadcasting nationwide across the community radio network. My name is Elliot, joined here in studio by Luke, by Edie, and by Bree. We're doing a quarter three recap. That means we're pretty much 75% through the year of 2026, and we're using this as an opportunity to reflect back and look at the video games that have released so far with our ultimate goal of creating a top 10 game of the year so far based on the four personalities sitting within this room. We have a short list of 23 titles up for discussion. Those titles are Esoteric Ebb, Resident Evil Requiem, Titanium Court Mugenics, Can, Pokemon Pokopia, Key Fairy, Forza Horizon 6, 007 First Light, Pragmata, Big Walk, Fire Emblem, Fortune's Weave, The Blood of the Dawnwalker, Splatoon Raiders, Control Resident, Well Dweller, Star Wars Zero Company, Fields of Mysteria, Schrodinger's Call, Onimusha, Way of the Sword, Denture Attack, Lost and Found Co., and Assassin's Creed Black Flag Resynced. Ooh, there's a lot of games there. The top 10 of this list was formed at the midpoint of the year. Games 11 through 23 are what we just added to this list, which means that we now have to start cutting games, reorganizing, placing things where we think they belong, and ultimately bickering amongst each other until we're satisfied to leave this room.
3: I've been thinking this since the previous block, and this might just be a me thing, but I think Pragmata can go.
0: Well, at number 10 last time we did this, it probably will eventually drop off. I'm guessing.
1: I don't have a problem with it being at number 10, but I would not put it higher.
3: I just think that there's other stuff that we're going to move in and it's going to knock it off.
2: I think we should probably knock off games. Like, there are some that we put in the last round that even we ourselves nominated and went, yeah, it's probably not top 10, but I want to give it a shout out. I think they're the ones we should start knocking out first. Mm, you know okay. what I mean? The ones that we feel like, yeah, I put it in, but is it top 10 of the year? Really?
1: So, like, Nugenics?
0: No.
2: no, Elliot loves that game. Okay, I mean, like, yeah, ones sure. we just nominated, not the recent top 10.
1: Yeah, right.
0: If anybody has one.
2: So Assassin's Creed Black Flag Resynced, is that really a top 10 game of the year, for example?
1: Yeah, I mean, I would keep it on the list over some of the other stuff that's on here, put it that way.
0: Let's start naming them.
2: Name some you would drop. I think Primata won't make our top 10. I'm happy to drop it. I think it's a fun game and really 007 cool.
1: 007 First Light as well.
2: I'm happy to kill that too. A solid game again.
0: I'll kill it. I think I added it last time.
2: It's a fun game.
0: I don't think it'll hang.
2: I think it's really, really, really fun. But just it doesn't do anything totally crazy that makes it like Game of the Year worthy, you know?
0: For me, at this point, a Game of the Year contender is like, in my mind, is like an 85 plus kind of score that I would give it. And right. so... that's the kind of metric I'm working off at the moment. I don't know how other people feel or how they want to look at that, but if that helps anybody with like what they think would or wouldn't last for them, there's definitely a lot of games on this list that I wouldn't keep on there, but I'm not here to offend other people who might have nominated themselves. But what I will do is get rid of Well Dweller because I'm the only one who's played it and I'm not even fighting for it as like one of my like top games of the year, so I don't think it'll end up staying there.
1: Sure.
2: I feel that way about Onimusha Way of the Sword. I think it's a really fantastic game, but do I think it's going to be top 10, especially this room who hasn't played it other than me? I can't see it making that list.
3: I feel that same way about Schrodinger's Call.
2: Yeah.
0: Okay.
3: I'm the only one who... It's really good, but not enough people played it.
1: Yeah, I mean, once I play it, I may or may not stand with you in the final countdown.
0: What I would say, if it's like your number one game of the year, fight for it, but if you don't think it's worth fighting for, then don't. That's where I've sat with Well Dweller at the very least.
3: Yeah.
0: Any other titles?
1: Can I ask what is Titanium Court and do we think
2: it's... So Cass was here in that one.
1: Cass
2: reviewed it, loved it. It's a really cool indie game. It's very unique.
3: I looked it up and it looks cool as hell.
2: Yeah. I have played a bit of it. I think it's really good. It's not really a Luke game, so I kind of bounced off it, to be honest. I don't consider it top 10 worthy. I appreciate people that like it really like it, such as Cass, but I can't fight for it.
0: We respect the hell out of Cass, but they're not here in the room right now to defend themselves. And what I will say is our top 10 on reflection was very cast-coded.
2: Right.
0: Number she one, Esoteric Ebb, Titanium Court, Can, even Key Fairy.
2: Now she's not here, so...
0: These were games that Cass were really, really fighting for, and I do wonder if other people have the same fight and passion behind them.
2: I don't for any of those. I mean, Titanium Court in particular, I don't.
3: I haven't played Titanium Court, Can, or Key Fairy. Esoteric Ebb, I haven't played, but, like, I've heard so many good things, and it's on my wish list. Like, I actively want to play it.
2: I've played Esoteric. I think it's really strong.
3: So I'm happy to keep that there, even though I haven't played it, because, like, I know that it's good, and I want to play it.
0: I have played Can and I think it's great, but I don't think it's amazing.
2: I agree with you. Can's not a top 10 game for me.
0: I think it's too awkward mechanically, despite the cool things it does narratively.
2: I feel that way about Key Fairy. I think Key Fairy is a really fun Aussie game, but I just think that there are other cool Aussie games that, to me, stand out above Key Fairy now in terms of top 10 for the year. I think it's cool that it was on
0: our list. We're really slicing and dicing. How do we feel about Procopia on reflection? It was obviously a massive, massive game.
1: I never played it. I'm still playing Procopia. Okay. Procopia is going to be on my top list. I think it needs to be on number 10. One of the 10.
0: No, that's totally fair. We're now down to 15 games. So the list has definitely gone much, much smaller. Should I take a stab and move Big Walk?
3: I was going to say Big Walk up. Move Big Walk up.
0: Luke, are you going to... Are you going to
2: Is it my game naysayer? Of the year? No. But I do think it's worthy of like a top three for me.
3: I feel like it
2: could
3: be a two or a three.
2: Yeah, I think it's top three for me. And I think What's the room loves it so much that it's worth being like top of the list.
0: Well, if we put it a three for now, it does put it under Esoteric Ebb and Resident Evil Requiem, which I'm not mad about. I love Requiem, but I do think Big Walk is better.
3: Yeah, I kind of think Esoteric Ebb can stay. I think Requiem needs to go down.
0: We can't keep Esoteric Ebb as one as a game none of us have, like,
3: just for now.
2: I've played it, but it's not number one.
1: I would actually put Kern above Esoteric Ebb.
3: Oh.
2: I think Big Walk, I'm safe to put it number one for now. Okay. I think in the room there's a lot of love for it, and rightfully so, and I don't mind it being there for that reason, even though it's not my personal number one. My personal number one for the year for me so far, probably, is Control Resonant.
3: Yeah, we do need to, I think, move Control Resonant.
2: Like, Control is so good. And if you're, I'm just a Remedy guy. Like, I love Remedy stuff, and their style of storytelling and game making is so, so interesting compared to so many other big AAA devs that play it safe. They never play it safe, and I love that about them. And this will be 100% a Game of the Year contention across the board at the end of the year.
0: Where would you chuck it?
2: I'd put it number one for me, but if Big Walk's number one for now, I'm happy to put Control Resonant number two
3: for
2: now.
3: I think two is good.
0: Okay, let's chuck it at number two.
3: Do we care collectively as all four of us, do we want Forza up as high as it is?
2: I fought for it last time because it is very bloody good. And I know it's just another racing game, and so it doesn't do anything unique in the industry. I'd like it to be in the top 10, but I'm also not going to battle like blood, tooth, and nail for it.
3: Maybe
2: either.
3: It can go down a little.
2: I can put it at 10 for now, and we can revisit.
0: Here's the thing. If below it is Fortune's Weave, which to my understanding... none of us are that hot on, are we?
2: And you loved it,
1: I am. Yeah, yeah. I'm just not one of the 10 out of 10 people on it. Like, it is going to be on my list. Yeah. Yeah, it has some pacing issues, but that doesn't stop me from enjoying the hell out of it.
0: Okay.
3: Can we kill Assassin's Creed?
1: Fine. Okay, yeah.
3: Sorry. Okay.
0: I guess, you know, in a year of so many cool original ideas,
1: put Kane back on. I didn't consent to you deleting Kane off the entire list.
0: Oh, okay.
1: Yeah. Put Kane back on if you've got to put it.
0: Kane is going back on.
3: I just don't think that a remake of Assassin's Creed is very interesting. It could be good.
2: I don't think...
1: I'm not saying it's interesting. I'm saying it's fun as hell.
2: I don't think in this room that Lost and Found Co. or Fields of Mystria are worthy of top 10 based on the four of us. I think they're probably great games, but I just don't think they're going to move the needle in the grand scheme of things.
1: Right, but again, I ask, are we fighting for what we love in the room, or are we fighting for what we reckon will make it by
2: the
1: end?
2: Are you the only one who knows what those games are?
3: I've played a bit of Fields of Mystria, and I haven't played Lost and Found Co., but it's on my wish list. I have a lot of stuff on my wish list, but it's not because I don't want to play them, it's because I'm poor.
2: Right.
3: Well, I can't afford them.
2: So only Edie's played Lost and Found Co., right?
1: Yeah, I mean, yeah, sure.
2: I mean, and it was a last-ditch effort to chuck it in the list, so I think
1: we can
2: kill it.
1: We've got
2: 15 games. We've got to cull them in the next 3 minutes. I'm trying to be rational about it.
1: Yes, kill it.
0: How do we feel about Splatoon, Bree?
3: I feel good about Splatoon.
0: Okay. Is it the best Splatoon? Is it like...
3: Oh, that's hard.
0: That's okay. I mean, you know, it is tough. It's a challenging field.
3: I can't really say whether it's the best Splatoon because it's like completely different to the other Splatoons.
0: Sure.
3: Is the thing. It's its own thing.
0: It is going to make it on the list. I wonder if we're going to stop fighting for these games, then eventually Star Wars... Zero Company, Fields of Mystery, Dench Attack, and Can will drop off.
1: Yeah.
2: Can I then, because I'm the one who's played them both, I prefer, in terms of excitement, Zero Company to Forza. Just to me, they're both really solid, but I think Forza is like another really great racing game on top of a series of great racing games. It doesn't really do anything brand new. While Zero Company, to me, because it's Star Wars and that turn-based tactics style, feels really fresh and exciting.
0: So, I mean, we're cutting Forza?
2: If we're going to pick one of the two, I think I'm going to put Star Wars in. I'm going to be the only mature one in the room. I'm going to take one of my own out.
3: I took one of my own out ages ago. I've only got one thing
1: left.
3: We've
1: all made sacrifices, Luke.
0: The fight in the room is real.
1: I feel nothing for Forza, but I feel something for Star Wars Zero Company. So that's
3: good. That's a glowing recommendation.
0: That's a win for Edie. So currently on the list, keep having a think, but we've got Big Walk at number one, Control Resonant at number two, Esoteric Ebb, Resident Evil Requiem, Mugenics, Pokemon Pocopia, Star Wars Zero Company, Fire Emblem Fortune's Weave, The Blood of the Dawnwalker, Splatoon Raiders wraps out our top 10. Just shy of the top 10 currently, Fields of Mystria, Dead Attack, and Can.
2: Do we still feel Requiem should be that high? Like,
3: I think it should definitely be in the top 10, but I feel like it's very high.
2: Yeah, yeah, I feel like you bump that down and
3: I feel like it should be under Pocopio, maybe.
1: I actually agree with that. Yeah.
3: Definitely good, but it had problems.
1: It had a few cringe moments.
2: And I finished it since the last time, and the back half is less good. Like, it's still good, but less good.
3: Yes, definitely.
0: I'm fine with that because I love Requiem, but I do think Mugenics is better.
3: It was definitely good, but I don't think it was... The thing is, I don't think it was the best Resident Evil, like, of the new ones. I'm not...
0: Sure.
3: You know what I mean?
0: Yeah.
3: I'm not saying like against like the original Resident Evil. I mean, out of the new.
0: I think the Leon segments were weaker.
3: Yes, definitely.
0: So I think that's a fair criticism.
2: So right now, not included in our top 10 on the screen is Fields of Mystery, Dench Attack, and Can. And I feel okay with those three not making it compared to what's there.
1: I agree. I'm happy.
2: And they're all great games.
3: If Elliot wasn't in the room, I would replace Mugenics with Dench Attack, but Elliot's in the room, so I can't do that.
0: I'm sorry, so far.
1: The same, but with Can.
0: I feel like I defend Mugenics a lot. Everybody who talks to me about this game is like, well, I haven't played it, but I don't like the aesthetic choices. I'm like, oh my God, the game. It is brilliant.
2: I've played it. I love it. Mugenics is really, really solid. I prefer Mugenics to Dench Attack, actually.
3: Somebody spoke to me about it, and it sounded like it was mean, and that made me not want to play.
2: I mean, it's mean in the case that you like kill cats in it.
3: I don't want to kill cats.
2: But they make other cats out of the dead cats.
3: I don't want to do that either.
1: That doesn't make us feel better.
3: That makes me upset.
0: But it's a video game. Things die. Like, you know, the characters happen to be cats this time.
3: That makes me upset.
2: Okay,
3: I'm upset.
1: It's fine. Like, it's not on even on my list to play, but everyone is singing its praises, so I'm fine with it.
0: Well, I'm going to leave it and call it there. Thank you, everybody, for joining me. Right now, Checkpoint's Game of the Year so far for 2026 is Big Walk.
3: Yay!
0: 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Luke, thank you for joining me.
2: Thanks, Elliot.
0: And Edie.
1: Thank you.
0: Thank you, Bree.
3: Thank you.
0: Obviously, keep tuning in for more awesome radio, both on the Community Radio Network and on Joy. And we'll be back next week for another awesome episode of Checkpoint, right here on Joy 94.9. Bye!
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0: Eyes. Join me, Little J, Saturdays from 7 p.m. for a nostalgic trip through smoky dance floors where you lost your shirt but found your people. Hot Bread, right here on Joy. Warning, shit may still be missing.
1: 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What actually is quantum theory? 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Every week, explore everything from the ever-expanding massive cosmos to microscopic cells in our bodies and hear from trailblazing queers working in science, technology, engineering, and mathematics. 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
2: Hello, I'm David Cameron. One of the world's richest football clubs, Manchester City, has been found guilty of dozens of breaches of financial rules, the vast majority of a series of charges it faced. The former English and European champions were investigated for alleged breaches of financial fair play rules, with the Premier League bringing charges against them in 2023. Here's the BBC's Andy Swiss.
3: The outcome of the case is still to be officially announced. The Premier League have declined to comment, while in a statement, Manchester City said the process remained ongoing with significant elements to be completed. City have always denied any wrongdoing and have previously indicated they would appeal if found guilty. But the club that had become such a dominant force in English football now faces a crisis.
2: There are calls for the federal government to clarify exactly what happened after it revealed an AI agent had breached an Australian Medicare data portal earlier this year. Prime Minister Anthony Albanese says he's raised his concerns with OpenAI Chief Executive Sam Altman. He says it appears no personal Medicare details were accessed during the incident in June. Speaking to the ABC, University of New South Wales adjunct professor Vanessa Teague says the government needs to be more transparent.
4: Whether it was really a failure on the defensive side and whether we need to invest more and understand better how our systems are defended, or whether it was really genuinely an attack from the OpenAI side.
2: Pope Leo has warned about the dangers of artificial intelligence during a four-day visit to France. He called for ethical discernment to prevent humanity from getting lost in a paradise ruled by machines. The Pope also decried the recent direction of global leadership, saying the world was being ravaged by a handful of tyrants.
5: Instead of respecting the law, those in power invoke it when it serves

0: their interests and disregard it when it restrains them, treating even justice itself as though it were a commodity to be bought and sold.
1: To sport, and in the NRL, the Dolphins' season is over after a 36-20 loss to the Sydney Roosters in last night's preliminary final in Brisbane. The Roosters ran in 7-4 to secure a grand final spot, with Dolphins coach Christian Wolf disappointed with his side's defensive effort.
2: Yeah, what we've been doing so well over the back end of the year is defending our line. That's been a real strength of ours and probably been a little bit unrecognised. And to sort of allow the 3 tries that were won off the ruck tonight, and they were disappointing for us. We just haven't allowed those for a long time.
1: The captain of Australia's men's blind cricket team says players are self-funding international tours. Matthew McCarthy says it follows changes to Cricket Australia's support over the past 12 months. He says the team will travel to Sri Lanka in December, relying on a fundraising campaign and personal finances.
3: With flights, return, accommodation, transfers in Sri Lanka, obviously we have to fund coaches, a manager, and we need a physio, obviously, for the team. So they're obviously going to be coming out of the players' costs. So we are looking around about $5,000 per player.
1: Players and fans are bracing for wet weather for this afternoon's AFL Grand Final at the MCG. The Brisbane Lions and the Fremantle Dockers have named sides unchanged from their preliminary finals wins. The game starts at 2:30 Australian Eastern Standard Time.
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0: Good afternoon and welcome to Take Me to Your Reader on Joy 94.9. 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There are no writers without readers. I'm Andrew McAleese. And I have to say, I'm actually very grateful you're listening right now, because as we broadcast, the grand final is in its final stages. So I know, dear listener, you are not a football fan, unless of course you are hearing this on podcast, in which case I hope your favoured team won. 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And our Instagram handle is Take Me to Your Reader, unsurprisingly. However, surprisingly, the two, the T-O in the middle, is not the letters T-O, it is the digit to Take Me to Your Reader. My guest this afternoon is Ilka Tampke. Welcome, Ilka.
1: Thank you, Andrew.
0: Ilka is an award-winning author of three novels, an academic and a teacher. Her first novel, Skin, was published in 8 countries and nominated for the Voss Literary Prize and the Aurealis Awards in 2015. Her second novel, Song Woman, was published in 5 countries and won the Small Press Network Book of the Year Award in 2019. Ilka teaches creative writing at RMIT, La Trobe University and the Faber Academy, and has recently completed a PhD in plant poetics. I want to talk about that. She's taught workshops and presented at many festivals and organisations around Australia. Her latest novel, which is the subject of our discussion this afternoon, is called How to Love the World, and that was published in May 2026. Ilka, what age did you start writing creatively?
1: I started writing creatively when I was in primary school. I would think I might have been one of those kids that didn't quite find their social niche in the playground. So I was one of those kids that hung out in the library where I did a lot of reading, but I also did a lot of writing. So I just used to have an exercise book with me most of the time, and I would just keep these stories going over many weeks and months.
0: Great. Most writers start when they're in primary school, that's for sure. So there wasn't anything particular that set you on the path to becoming a published author, or was there?
1: Well, yes. Even though I started very early with a love of writing and a desire to express myself in writing, I actually moved away from it as a, you know, when I left school and when I went to uni, I studied theatre. I was much more interested in being out in the world and on the stage and interacting with other people rather than hidden away in a room by myself at my desk. So it took me a little while to come back to it, but it was actually when I had my first child and I was very much, I don't want to use the word trapped, but, you know, held in my house, that I had some time, you know, to think about. I had an opportunity to think about doing something.
0: Some writing. Yeah. What age was that? How long ago was that
1: that
0: you had your first child?
1: 22 years ago. My eldest child is 22. I started writing then and very quickly realized that I loved it, and I had always loved it, so I went back and studied professional writing and editing at RMIT.
0: Oh, when did you start that course?
1: In 2008.
0: Because I did the same one starting in 1999, so we missed each other.
1: Did you enjoy it, Andrew?
0: I did very much. I have to say the quality of the teachers varied enormously. Mm-hmm. There was one teacher who after, you didn't want to have an after lunch class of his because he had enormous trouble inserting the key into the lock, and I think you can guess why that was. But there were some other excellent teachers. Mm-hmm. You mentioned studying theatre. Acting, is that what you were?
1: Directing was my major in the course that I did, but it was very much, I studied at Charles Sturt University in Bathurst, New South Wales,
0: right.
1: And it was very much a community theatre, a kind of self-devised theatre course. We weren't studying main stage acting so much as working with theatre in community. It was great. It really, I feel like that course and the career it led me to in festivals and events really gave me a sense of narrative and drama, because when you write fiction, you need to make sure that there is some sense of drama happening on the page, obviously.
0: Absolutely. A lot of people who do theatre or are actors are drawn to playwriting, because I certainly was. Mm. Have you written a play?
1: No, I have not written a play, and I have not been drawn to that. I think I don't like writing dialogue. And there's nothing else to write in a play but dialogue. I think really what I am at heart, Andrew, is a poet.
0: Your novel is very poetic, How to Love the World.
1: Mm,
0: yes.
1: So I love description of place and you know, metaphoric writing, and none of this is really that effective as dialogue. So
0: no.
1: It was definitely the fiction form that I loved.
0: I note that in the book, How to Love the World, there are no inverted commas indicating dialogue, and there isn't that much dialogue, is true?
1: No, yeah. I didn't... Really, the whole novel is an evocation of the protagonist's consciousness.
0: That's true.
1: So I just wanted it to kind of feel like the reader was just inside her mind and her experience. So I didn't want to kind of punctuate it too precisely. But also, having said that, a lot of things that come out on the page just... they're very intuitive. I didn't set about not to include speech marks, quote marks. It just came
0: just
1: out
0: happened
1: like
0: that way.
1: Yeah.
0: Now, the topic of your PhD is plant poetics. Mm. Can you tell us what that is, and when did you finish your PhD?
1: Well, I'm finalising the edits not quite as we speak, but I'm going home to do that after we talk today. So I'm submitting next month. So it really is. I really am right at the end of it. Plant poetics is it's a sort of multidisciplinary encapsulation of the way that people write about plants, and also the ways that plants express themselves in texts and in the world. So I've completed a PhD in creative practice, which means that this novel was actually a big component of what I will be submitting. Mm. And the thesis looks at in what sense the forest co-authored the novel.
0: I see, because she is trapped in the forest. Can we reveal why your protagonist, Nelika, is trapped in the forest?
1: I think we need to reveal that, because that actually happens in the first line of the book. So she's working.
0: It's not giving anything away.
1: No, she's walking in the forest as she does every day. This character has a deep love of the forest and a deep need for the forest's soothing, calming effect. And on this particular morning, a manna gum branch falls on her and injures her and traps her, and she is held in place. At first, she is imagining and hoping that she will be rescued, but as the hours pass, she comes to consider and perhaps realise that she's not waiting to be rescued, but rather waiting...
0: to die.
1: To die.
0: Yes, and we won't reveal what happens. Now, a manna gum, is that a tree that's colloquially known as a widowmaker?
1: I'm not sure. I think a number of trees are known as widowmakers because they can
0: Ghost gums are.
1: Yeah. I mean, I think most Australian trees will drop limbs, but certainly the manna gums are one. It is an indigenous tree to the area that I'm writing about, the mountain called Gabor or Mount Macedon.
0: Mm. Now, we know that you have three separate teaching gigs. Would you like to write full-time one day? Do you envisage that?
1: I don't think so. I think that would be... I mean, there are times when I write full-time, but I think it just becomes too isolating and too internal, whereas teaching is a really lovely way to connect with other people and to sort of open up the practice of writing and the conversation about writing. And I just like it. I like teaching.
0: Oh, very good. And we know it's creative writing you're teaching, but what subject specifically?
1: I teach different subjects. So at RMIT, I'm not teaching it this year, but I've, for many years I've taught a subject called Developer Writing Project, which is an interesting subject because it is not teaching the writing on the line. It's not teaching the craft of sentences. It's about conceiving and conceptualizing the shape of a long-form work. And that's something that I think often beginner writers, they're very concerned with what they're doing on the line, how beautiful their sentences and paragraphs are, which indeed we need to be concerned with that. But we also need to think about how the project is working overall. The big, I call it the architecture, the big components of the machinery of the story. So I teach that subject, which I like.
0: And at La Trobe and Faber Academy, which subject are you teaching there?
1: So at La Trobe, I teach different subjects. I actually teach creative nonfiction, which I love. And I also teach a short story, so writing the short story. Teach a subject there called Reading for Writers, where we really look at how to draw on different texts to feed into our own practice. And at Faber, I teach a very nice beginner course called Kickstart Your Novel.
0: Interesting. These are all subjects except for short story. They're all subjects which did not exist when I did the professional writing and editing at RMIT. Which of those subjects do you most enjoy teaching?
1: I love teaching all of them, Andrew. I like teaching, as I said, I do love talking with students about their big ideas for what they want to write. So I like teaching the structural course. And I really enjoy teaching the Reading for Writers because I love having that really, really deep and reflective conversation about other people's beautiful writing.
0: Excellent. I'm Andrew McAleese talking to Ilka Tampke about her latest novel, How to Love the World. This is Tate Material Reader on Joy 94.9.
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0: Ilka Tampke, can you give us a pricey of your novel, How to Love the World?
1: Yes, I can. So we mentioned earlier that the inciting incident of the novel is this branch that falls onto the protagonist as she's walking deep in the forest. So the novel then unfolds as, at first, a sort of urgent strategizing about how she might save herself or alert someone to her injured presence. And then soon after that, it becomes more of a moral reckoning where she starts to reflect on the life she's lived, particularly how she has treated her children and the shame and the guilt that arise from those memories, and also a moral reckoning in relation to place, whether she belongs to this place where she's lying and whether this is a place where she can feel that if she dies, she will be welcomed or received by this place. And that is her tension and her preoccupation throughout the novel.
0: And we also discover a lot about her relationship with her own parents and her grandparents, which I found very intriguing. I also found intriguing the title, How to Love the World. How did you come up with that title?
1: The title of this novel was actually quite a long journey of discussion between myself and my publisher and my agent. And there were quite a few different titles mooted because it's a complex kind of novel. It's got a lot of different elements to it.
0: It does.
1: And we were drawing out different threads of those different aspects. But then it was actually my publisher who suggested this title, and straight away my whole body kind of went, oh yes, I love that. I think because the novel is, in some ways, there is a darkness to it. It's exploring some dark themes emotionally, and obviously it's quite a it's quite a grueling experience of injury that she, sort of catastrophic injury that the protagonist is surviving or not, we don't know. And I wanted to draw out an element of lightness as well, because the novel is ultimately about finding our way back to love within our families, love of ourselves, and especially, especially love of the natural living earth.
0: You mentioned the many different elements, so explain the structure of the novel to us.
1: So the novel has a very particular structure. The protagonist is, it takes place over the course of 12 hours one day. So it's 9:13 a.m. when the branch falls. We then have the story of her day marked out in specific time stamps. So we have, 10:15, 11:01, et cetera, et cetera. We move through that day in a very chronological, linear way. But interspersed and interwoven with that central narrative spine are her memories and thoughts. So her memories of that morning, what led her to be walking here, her memories of her family life and her experiences mothering her own children, the birth of her children, the raising of her children, and her memories of her childhood and her ancestral memories.
0: Yes. So as you, well, as I'm saying, the elements are very disparate, but it's never confusing. It's always extremely clear where you are and what's happening. So place and time are clarified extremely well, I found. How long did it take to write?
1: I think it took me about 4 years to write this book. I wasn't pushing hard. I think I could have written it a bit quicker, but I wrote this book in concert with a process of walking in the forest in which it is set. And I actually approached that, Andrew, in quite a structured way. So for 1 year, so 2020 June 2021 to June 2022, I set myself a objective of walking and writing in the forest every single day for 1 year.
0: My goodness.
1: In order to really immerse myself in the kind of vegetal intelligence that is a forest. And it really is, when you attune to a realm of plants, they suddenly become very expressive and very communicative and very interesting and very individualized in way. Most people love plants and love greenery, and some of us are very passionate gardeners, but often plant life is a kind of green backdrop to our human lives. But in a forest, when you're alone, it's not a backdrop. It's front of stage.
0: It's everything.
1: Yeah.
0: You live in Wood End. How many minutes to get to the nearest forest, which is?
1: It's Mount Macedon, It's the state forest on and around Mount Macedon. So actually, when I don't live there now, I live closer to town, but when I was writing this book, I lived on 4 acres just out of Wood End, and we had forest on our block.
0: Oh.
1: So I actually, sometimes I just walked out my back door. But usually it probably took about 10 minutes to drive to one of the trailheads, and I would, on my 1 year of walking daily in the forest, I think I learnt every track that there was in and around Mount Macedon. And
0: wonderful.
1: I loved it.
0: Now, are you a planner and plotter, or are you a seat of the pantser type writer?
1: So this is really interesting, because I do teach this, so I do discuss this a lot with my students. I love I love thinking about structure. I love narrative structure theory. There's a couple of sort of big celebrity thinkers. I'm thinking of Robert McKee. Is one of them who really theorize how narrative works, and I love reading those books and thinking about that. So I do think about structure. I do think about idea. You know, the inciting incident, rising tension, the midpoint, the climax, etc. But I'm not one of those writers who really map everything out, because I think that most of what happens that works in our writing is just beneath our conscious control, and we just need to find ways to allow it to emerge. And so I never want to kind of plan that. I don't want to push that away with too much planning. Mm. And I think that can happen.
0: Yes. Now, your characters, and there are quite a few of them, they're extremely vivid and very well drawn. Can we ask, are any of them based on real people? No need to tell us who, obviously.
1: There is... there are yes and no. So there are some obvious parallels between my life and my family situation and this character's life. So Nelika has an older daughter and a younger son, as do I. Nelika loves the forest, as do I. Nelika is an artist. I am an artist of sorts. So there are some similarities, but... It's an interesting thing. I found this, you know, even when we draw on ourselves or people close to us in fiction, as soon as they are on the page, they
0: start to change.
1: They become themselves in a different way.
0: Yes, every author says that.
1: Yeah.
0: And now, the premise that she's hit by the mana gum, did that come from being in the forest, or did you think, oh, hit by the mana gum, I better check out the forest? Which came first?
1: It came from being in the forest. So the novel arose from my... One thing I've been preoccupied with for a long time is, as an Australian, a non-Indigenous Australian, who has a very deep love of the natural world, what is my relationship to this place? What is my belonging here? I mean, these are questions that many people ask, and particularly for me, I grew up in Sydney. That was my home. I have a very particular self in Sydney, and I came to live in Victoria in my early 30s, and I found or created or discovered a different self. And I've spent a lot of time thinking about how place defines us, how place affects us, how place creates us or draws different aspects of ourself forth. So I was thinking about that, and I was in the forest, and I was sort of struggling to make sense of this idea, you know, this question: what is this forest to me, and what am I to it? And I thought, if I trap my protagonist in place, she can think about that for the whole book.
0: Excellent. It's a sad novel, I found, How to Love the World, but it's very, very moving. I felt so sorry for the heroine, Nelika, because can I discuss her relationship briefly with her parents and her children?
1: Absolutely.
0: The relationships are fraught for various reasons, different reasons, and I didn't feel that it was really Nelika's fault, especially the relationship between she and her parents. I thought her parents were horrible to her, and I also thought her children, particularly her son, were horrible to her.
1: It's so interesting, Andrew. You know, I'm exploring kind of complex and dysfunctional to some extent family dynamics in this novel. So I guess for the listeners, I will say that Nalika struggles with maternal anger, with parental anger. She gets very angry with her children in ways that are beyond her control, that horrify her and fill her with shame and regret.
0: Because she's a good person. That's why she feels shameful and regretful, because there are, from personal experience, I can certainly tell you there are a lot of angry parents out there, so I wouldn't hold that against her in any way. And just quickly, Nalika, it is a name I have never heard before. What nationality is that?
1: I believe it is of Scandinavian origin. I just heard it once referred to the name. Someone in her family had that name, and it just, I don't know, it just kind of lit me up. I thought, what a beautiful name. People have pointed out to me that it is quite similar to my own name, and asked me whether that was intentional, and it wasn't intentional. I just love the name.
0: Good on you. I had an author recently, Chris Raja, and his protagonist was called Chris, but spelt with a K rather than C-H.
1: Okay.
0: So authors do that. I'm Andrew McLeese talking to Ilka Tamke. This is Take Me to Your Reader on Joy 94.9.
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6: 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They'll be chatting about their latest collaboration with Kristen Berardi and Jenny Barnes. It's called Resonance. And Alice Sawatsky and Misha Malavavado from UK-based trio Zakarami. And of course, lots of fabulous jazz music too. Bent Notes, Sunday nights from 7 here on Joy 94.9. Until then, may you have a wonderfully jazzy week.
0: Ilka Tamke, we have been gabbing on and on about your novel, How to Love the World, so I think it's time the listeners heard you read from it, please. Ilka's going to take it away in just one second.
1: I'm going to read from the very opening of the novel. So we open 28th of February, 9:13 a.m. Belly down, cheek jammed against dirt, trunks horizontal, the track's edge a disorienting vertical, she had opened her eyes to the world on its side. There was grit in her mouth, the air was blurry with dust that had plumed in the impact. She'd been struck from behind, someone was holding her down with a knee on her spine. But except for Louis sniffing anxiously near her face, she was alone. She scanned herself frantically. Am I hurt? Can I move? What just happened? It took her several seconds to piece it together. The cannon fire boom, she'd thought it was thunder, the blow to her shoulders, the slam of her body against the earth. Now the iron weight across her back. Her breath raced with shock and the sudden urge to sob. The blow had been so violent, so angry. Stop it, she told herself. It's not an attack. It's an accident. A fallen branch. She did not feel pain, at least not yet, just the smarting on her skin where the limb had hit her, and an odd loosening in her lower skeleton, a sensation that her body was soaking into the ground. Louis whimpered, confused by this pause and his mistress's odd position. Nalika reached up with her left hand. Her right was wedged tightly under her body and stroked his chest as he panted furiously. From this vantage, she could see the ridges on the roof of his mouth and the floppy black labial tissue that hung around it. It's okay, she murmured as he dipped his snout to lick her cheek. We won't be here long. She couldn't tell what her injuries might be or even if she was injured at all, although now she was becoming aware of a deep ache in her spine. It could just be shock that held her legs so inert. She was pinned, she knew that. The limb lay across her middle back, its enormous heft pressing her chest into the ground. The pressure was far greater on her right shoulder and there was no way she could free that arm, already numb beneath her. Her left arm she could move easily. She used it to brace herself as she slowly turned her head to face the right, which she could also do without pain. Ah, there were her keys, about a metre away, glinting in the leaf litter. But her phone, stupid, stupid woman, remained on the passenger seat of her car. She never took it into the forest, hated its intrusion. What an idiot she was. She had no water, of course. She hadn't planned to be long. She would be okay for a few hours until she was found. But what about Louis? He was a lab. He drank litres and litres and was already panting heavily. And what about her students? If she got free in time, she might still make it to class this afternoon. Only after these spinning thoughts did Nelica begin to understand that she was in an agony so profound that she was not breathing. The branch held her by the shoulder blades, but the greatest pain was in her lower spine and pelvis. It must have landed on her hips, then shunted forward after the first impact. She took tiny, shallow gasps of air. The limbs seemed to drop a little further every time she exhaled, so that it was just slightly more difficult to take the next breath. Think, Nelica, think.
0: That was Ilka Tamke reading from her novel, How to Love the World. Ilka is very much a novel of affecting human experiences and interactions between parents and children, as we've said. So were there any aspects of it that you needed to do research for?
1: Not in that aspect of the novel. I am a mother, so I have conducted 20 years of research
0: at home,
1: and I connect, as most parents do. I connect and talk with other parents and engage in, you know, a very active conversation about parenting and the best way to do it. Obviously, people who have children want to do their very best at it, but
0: Not all.
1: That's true, Andrew. But even those who, you know, with the loftiest of intentions and you know, mothering particularly, parenting, but I think particularly mothering is something for which many people, and myself included, have very idealized expectations.
0: And I think the expectations are a lot more, they're higher these days than they ever have been before.
1: I agree with that.
0: Yes, yes. Now, you mentioned you're an artist, and Nelica, the protagonist, she's an artist who works with textiles. Mm. What's your medium?
1: Words are my medium.
0: Ah.
1: That's what I meant when I said I'm an artist.
0: I see.
1: I'm a musician as well, of sorts, or I have been, and I have been a theatre maker, but, you know, there's novelists that call themselves craftspeople, and there's novelists that call themselves artists, and I feel very much that I'm in the latter category. I'm very interested in the kind of, yes, I feel, you know, I feel like I'm painting or singing when I'm writing. I'm not nutting it out cerebrally. I'm working very intuitively.
0: That's interesting. I have never asked how would you describe yourself of any of my interviewees. I've never asked the question, are you a novelist or an author or a writer? What are you? But I'm not aware that anybody else has called themselves an artist. So that's very interesting. I always ask this question. Who is your second favourite character in the novel, How to Love the World?
1: Oh,
0: put you on the spot here.
1: Yes. Well, I don't know who my first favourite character is.
0: Oh, you don't have a... Nelica's not the favourite?
1: I wouldn't have thought she was... I wouldn't have thought of her in those terms. Obviously, I'm enormously preoccupied with her and sort of enthralled by her, as we have to be enthralled by our characters. I love the character in my novel that is the great grandmother figure. She is a sculptor.
0: Jenny.
1: We don't meet her very often. My novel is preoccupied with this idea of ancestry because it is part of what connects us to place, ancestral connection to place, to earth. Where do our dead lie? What ground holds our dead? What ground are we related to? And I write about Jenny. Jenny is a gentle soul. Nelika is a volatile soul. And Jenny is a sculptor, so she kind of recrafts dirt or earth. She makes things out of clay. She is my favourite.
0: I see. Now, tell us about Sarah Butler, who you thank as your first reader.
1: Sarah is an old friend of mine and a great reader, and I really respect her reading. She actually took me to the place in Glastonbury, where the Glastonbury Tour is in southwest of Britain. She took me there in the 90s when we were in our early 20s, and I had such an impactful experience of exactly what I just mentioned, connecting to the idea of ancestry and place, that that birthed my first novel, Skin.
0: Yeah.
1: And so she was sort of integral to my creative process, and has always been one of my first readers.
0: Do you have many people who look at the manuscript before you send it to the publisher?
1: Less and less. Initially, when I started writing, you know, I wanted to show it to everyone to hear people saying, yes, it's good, yes, keep going. But as my confidence and sense of self has grown as a writer, I'm more interested in working alone. And so, no, I don't show as many people now.
0: Interesting. And the book How to Love the World was released in May. Where did you have your launch?
1: I had it at Readings Carlton.
0: Of course you did. I think I've had one author who has not had their book released at Readings. Which Readings?
1: At Carlton.
0: Carlton.
1: Yeah.
0: And who was the person who launched it? It was Toni Jordan.
1: It was Toni Jordan, and she was fabulous. But I also want to shout out to, I had another launch at La Trobe University as part of a series of literary lunches that they do, and Carrie Tiffany interviewed me.
0: She was in my novel class in 1999 at Professional Writing and Editing at RMIT.
1: I love, I teach with Carrie, and I just loved having her interview me about the novel. It was wonderful.
0: I see. Her first book, what was that called?
1: Every Man's Rules for Scientific Living.
0: Yes, it was a great premise. That's what she was working on when she was studying at RMIT.
1: I think she's one of Australia's best writers.
0: Yes, interesting genesis. Now, your first book, Skin, is very different from this novel, How to Love the World. So just give us a brief précis of Skin.
1: So Skin and Songwoman are both set in the druidic world of Iron Age Britain, so in the first century CE or AD, and they tell the story of the indigenous Celts being colonised and invaded and disrupted by the Roman army. So it feels, you know, at the surface to be entirely different, but really both, you know, all my novels are to do with relationship to place and belonging to place and knowledge and story embedded in place and country.
0: Now, that's interesting you say that, because on the surface, I would have said that How to Love the World is a big departure from the first two, but you're saying that there are a lot of parallels between them.
1: I think it is a departure, mostly in that it is set in the modern day, and it's set in my home country, which is Australia. So in those very significant ways, it is a departure. But I think I'm coming at the same deeper questions in all of these books.
0: Of the three novels that you've written, which was the most difficult to write?
1: They're all difficult in different ways.
0: Why?
1: Because I think every time, I mean, I've only written three, I've written a sort of half of another two as well. I think all writers, once they complete a book, they want to do something a little bit more. So they just raise the bar a little bit. So everything they write, I would say, or certainly for me, is at the edge of my creative capacity.
0: Excellent. I'm Andrew McAleese talking to Ilka Tampke about her new novel, How to Love the World, on Take Me to Your Reader, Joy 94.9.
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0: Ilka Tampke, can you read us a bit more of your novel, How to Love the World, please?
1: I would love to, Andrew, and I'm going to read a little bit about Nelika as mother. The first time she sees her daughter's face, she gasps. A beauty so vivid, so sharp, so exquisitely sculpted that she cannot at first make sense of it. Goblin nose, seedling lips, black eyes feasting on their first taste of light. What she finally understands when the image coalesces is kin. This revelation is quickly followed by two others, the shock of a suckling mouth on her nipple, tugging fluid from her core like a taproot from soil, and the love, an annihilation so immediate, so explosive that Nelika knows she will never again be as she was, that she has splintered and part of her now lives separate and reborn. The girl is robust, fleshy, black-haired and strong. From her first breath, she is wholly present, firmly defined. Nelika holds her close, relishes her sweet surface, but is always aware of its distinctness from her own, the strong push of her chubby feet against her thighs when she stands her new baby in her lap, testing and affirming the edge between them. The second baby, her son, is more delicate. Small, thin-limbed, hairless. His skull is squashed to an egg shape by Nelika's pelvis. His face alien and inscrutable when she first gazes upon it. His body arrived, but not yet his spirit. Awareness, when it comes, seems to burden him. He cries and frets and can only find sleep on Nelika's chest, waking the minute she attempts to slide him into the cot or give him to Sean so that she must pass the night on her back unmoving, her hands propped around his body to assuage his fear that she might not be there. Unlike his older sister, whose form had arrived with the solidity of clay, this baby boy seems only tenuously present, thinly protected, as though wrapped in membrane rather than skin. It takes a little longer for Nelika to adore him. He is too strange, too otherworldly. But when love comes, it is a bleeding of one soul into another, to assure him, to nourish him, to bring his pounding heart to peace. This is the craft that remakes her. There is no doubt in those early years that she can provide everything that her children need is manifestly true, wheeling them before her as she walks down to her local greengrocer, cradling them as she drinks a flat white, seeing each of them fatten and bloom on nothing more than what they draw from her body, plucking them out of the fray of tiny bodies that stagger and fall on the tan bark of inner city parks, and knowing that they are hers, that she is for them the sustaining ground of their being. All this inscribes in her a story as epic as she had imagined. The myth holds. She is beyond question a good mother.
0: Excellent. That was Ilka Tampke reading from her novel, How to Love the World. Now, Ilka, your first two novels, Skin and Songwoman, they are historical fantasy, and How to Love the World is a very literary, whimsical novel, but it is set in the real contemporary world. Did you have any concerns that such a departure from the flavour of the first two would confuse or disappoint your audience?
1: The short answer is no, Andrew.
0: good.
1: I didn't have any. I think there is a certain poeticism in my voice that is consistent. So I don't feel that anyone, any readers who enjoyed my first books would not enjoy this book. But also, no writers should write for their readers' expectations. All writers have to write what is pressing for them, what is, you know, what is pushing on their on their consciousness.
0: Yes, I don't think Danielle Steele would agree with you.
1: Well, if I had the readership of Danielle
0: Steele, Jackie Collins,
1: if I had that readership, I might think differently.
0: Yes, indeed. Now, you had very major success with your first novel. You won two prestigious awards, the Voss Literary Prize and the Aurealis.
1: Andrew, I have to correct you there. I didn't win them. I was nominated for them. I was shortlisted.
0: Okay.
1: I didn't win them.
0: Right. Well, the novel was published in 8 countries. Was it translated?
1: Yes.
0: Into what languages?
1: Into German, Swedish, Danish, Vietnamese.
0: My goodness.
1: And then it was published in the US and in the UK and in New Zealand.
0: Did all that extraordinary success on your first novel give you a big head?
1: I don't think it did. I don't think it did give me a big head. I mean, the interesting thing with novels is, except for a very small number of them, even, you know, for big smashes that sell zillions of copies like Trent Dalton or Graham Simsion or books like that, except for those novels, even moderately successful novels still only sell quite modest amounts. You know, no one's becoming a household name.
0: Except for Matthew Riley.
1: Well, Matthew Riley, sure. Yes. That's right.
0: My goodness, he's a quality writer, isn't he? And I mean that very sincerely. Did you have to change the book at all for foreign audiences, particularly the US?
1: No, not at all. No, I think because there were no popular references, there was no popular culture. It was all in this very otherworldly ancient register. It didn't need that.
0: Mm. Now, you have two literary agents. Why two? I think I know the answer.
1: Well, only because the two of them work in tandem for Jacinta DeMars. So Daniel Binks and Jacinta DeMars are both Jacinta DeMars literary agents.
0: They're international?
1: No, they work with the A4 Literary Agency for International Sales. They're Australian. Wonderful agents. I feel in great hands with both of them.
0: Great. How did you snare them?
1: How did I snare them? Danielle Binks, who is half of the team there, she is my teaching colleague at RMIT, and we also years ago were in a writing group together, so we knew each other's work and we liked each other's work. So you know what, Andrew? I actually sent her the first couple of chapters of this, and I said, it was just as a friend, I just said, do you think this is ready, Danielle? Is this ready to send to a publisher or an agent? And then she came back with, it's ready and I would like to represent it.
0: How wonderful. You had a sensitivity reader for How to Love the World. Tell us, what was she looking for specifically?
1: I touch very lightly on the cultural relationship to place that precedes the settler colonial relationship. So I just wanted to have someone read that and talk to me about how I was doing that. And there were a few very subtle changes that were suggested to me that I appreciated and I implemented. I just wanted to engage with someone around that.
0: Great. Has there been any film or television interest in any of the novels?
1: There's been interest, but interest only at this point. Nothing's been optioned or signed or committed. I did have a conversation with a filmmaker who's also a friend of mine about this book because I liked, you know, it strikes me given that the ostensibly the action takes place under a tree for the whole book.
0: No, it doesn't at all.
1: one might think it's not very filmable, but in another sense it is.
0: I think it would be extremely filmable. Mm-hmm. I can really see it. I thought it was excellent. Tell us, now, booksellers, do you have a particular relationship with the local bookseller?
1: We don't have a new bookstore in Woodend where I live. We have a second-hand bookseller who stocks a small selection of new books. And Andrew, he is so great. He keeps the most... He sells great books. He supports local authors. It makes such a difference when booksellers support writers. It really... they can really...
0: Make a difference.
1: Yeah, they really can. And I want to shout out to Ed Woodend. Yes.
0: You are in a very privileged position in the sense that you teach creative writing as well. So do you have any specific advice for aspiring writers?
1: Oh, weird that I teach creative writing and that you've put me on the spot there. One thing I always tell my students is once they have got something on the page, so even if they've got, you know, three or four chapters, start engaging with literary opportunities. So by that I mean enter short story competitions. All, you know, most local government areas, most local libraries run short story competitions. Apply for things. Apply for the residency opportunities that are available through places like Varuna or Catherine Susanna Pritchard in WA, etc., etc. Because the people who judge these small competitions and opportunities are usually industry professionals, editors or publishers. And that's how I got published. Mm. I applied with Skin. Literally, it was, I think, 1,000 words. It was such a small amount to the Glenfern Writers Residency. And the person who was judging it was Penny Houston, who became my publisher at Text.
0: Great. You mentioned a moment ago that you were in a writing group. How long ago was that?
1: I'm still in a writing group.
0: Oh, I see.
1: Yep. So,
0: do you share work with each other? And
1: yeah, protect? We do. Yeah, right. We do exactly that. Yeah, I don't share a lot. Certainly, nothing at the moment. But we just come together. We share a little bit of work. We talk. Writing is solitary. It's nice to have some collegiate relationships.
0: Yes. I think they're all women. Is that correct?
1: No, there's one bloke in the group.
0: I see. What's his genre?
1: Literary fiction.
0: I see. Very interesting. I am Andrew McAleese talking to Ilka Tamke about her novel How to Love the World on Take Me to Your Reader on Joy 94.9.
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0: root with the word authority, and it's just about finding, inhabiting that authority on the page, not writing in deference or seeking approval, but to go, I am here and this is me speaking to you. So voice.
1: Did it take you a long time to find your voice?
0: I don't know that I absolutely have yet.
1: I think you have.
0: I want to, there is another step I want to take when I write again around this idea of just claiming what it is to be this human, saying something, particularly in the context of what we are all dealing with now, which is AI, which is the fact that writing can be generated without a human consciousness behind it. It just makes
1: horrible thought.
0: It is. So I just suddenly, what's really important about writing, which is this voice that animates it, that makes it alive. Mm. That's what I want to preserve and enhance and amplify. Right.
1: Is there something that you particularly wish you had known when you started writing?
0: I feel that, you know, I don't regret any part of the process, because I think, you know, you really have to live something to learn it, and I wouldn't want to have circumvented any of that learning. I think, related to my answer to your first question, I think I would have liked to have known that I have to take some kind of ownership over what I'm doing. Often when people are writing, they are writing in this slight, I see this in my students, this very kind of deferential position where they're just sort of basically offering their work forward and going, is this good? Tell me I'm good. Tell me this is okay. Doesn't work. You need to do it for you.
1: I see. Ilka Tamke, author of How to Love the World, thank you so much for your time this afternoon.
0: I've loved it, Andrew. Thank you.
1: Great. Next week, I'm going to be speaking to Lynn Yearwatt about her novel, The Hollow Girl.
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4: Hello, I'm David Cameron. One of the world's richest football clubs, Manchester City, has been found guilty of dozens of breaches of financial rules, the vast majority of a series of charges it faced. The former English and European champions were investigated for alleged breaches of financial fair play rules, with the Premier League bringing charges against them in 2023. Here's the BBC's Andy Swiss.
5: The outcome of the case is still to be officially announced. The Premier League have declined to comment, while in a statement, Manchester City said the process remained ongoing, with significant elements to be completed. City have always denied any wrongdoing and have previously indicated they would appeal if found guilty. But the club that had become such a dominant force in English football now faces a crisis.
4: There are calls for the federal government to clarify exactly what happened after it revealed an AI agent had breached an Australian Medicare data portal earlier this year. Prime Minister Anthony Albanese says he's raised his concerns with OpenAI Chief Executive Sam Altman. He says it appears no personal Medicare details were accessed during the incident in June. Speaking to the ABC, University of New South Wales Adjunct Professor Vanessa Teague says the government needs to be more transparent.
6: Whether it was really a failure on the defensive side, and whether we need to invest more and understand better how our systems are defended, or whether it was really genuinely an attack from the OpenAI side.
4: Pope Leo has warned about the dangers of artificial intelligence during a four-day visit to France. He called for ethical discernment to prevent humanity from getting lost in a paradise ruled by machines. The Pope also decried the recent direction of global leadership, saying the world was being ravaged by a handful of tyrants.
7: Instead of respecting the law, those in power invoke it when it serves their interests and disregard it when it restrains them, treating even justice itself as though it were a commodity to be bought and sold.
4: To sport, and in the NRL, the Dolphins' season is over after a 36-20 loss to the Sydney Roosters in last night's preliminary final in Brisbane. The Roosters ran in 7-4 to secure a grand final spot, with Dolphins coach Christian Wolfe disappointed with his side's defensive effort.
2: Yeah, what we've been doing so well over the back end of the year is defending our line. That's been a real strength of ours and probably been a little bit under.

0: recognised and how to sort of allow the three tries that were won off the ruck tonight, and how they were disappointing for us. We just haven't allowed those for a long time.
1: The captain of Australia's men's blind cricket team says players are self-funding international tours. Matthew McCarthy says it follows changes to Cricket Australia's support over the past 12 months. He says the team will travel to Sri Lanka in December, relying on a fundraising campaign and personal finances.
2: With flights, return, accommodation, transfers in Sri Lanka, obviously we have to fund coaches, a manager, and we need a physio, obviously, for the team. So they're obviously going to be coming out of the players' costs. So we are looking around about $5,000 per player.
1: Players and fans are bracing for wet weather for this afternoon's AFL Grand Final at the MCG. The Brisbane Lions and the Fremantle Dockers have named sides unchanged from their preliminary finals wins. The game starts at 2:30 Australian Eastern Standard Time.
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0: to A Touch of Pink, your entry to the wonderful world of GLBTI pop dance music. 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
1: Welcome to another hour of Rainbow Excitement. Lots of stuff. Hopefully you'll enjoy. I'll be starting off as usual with my triple play. And firstly, Cameron Hawthorne, a track called Love Me Like Your Ex. A bit of Rainbow EDM from Kansas, USA.

0: Joy 94.9, A Touch of Pink, a triple play started off Cameron Hawthorne, Love Me Like Your Ex, and then Sarah, a tackle, Girls Who Like Girls, rather exciting new single from the Netherlands, and then Bruce Saviour, a track called Want to Want, rather smooth soul dance from Los Angeles. Stick around, I'll be back soon with another heaping of rainbow pop.
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0: The next track will be Tom Goss, a track called Hey Bear, a new track from this LA artist and bear admirer. Hey.

Joy 94.9, A Touch of Pink. That was the Irrepressibles, a track called Planning to Rock. It's a remix of Ecstasy Homosexuality from a music act, aka Jamie McDermott from the UK. Next track, Reed Zarkos, a track called Angel. We do like to see Canadian artists here, and Reed is based in Vancouver.

0: 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That was Christos Hargios, a track called 50 Times Over. We Own the World, in brackets, an Amsterdam-based Hungarian rainbow artist. 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
0: The next act will be Paul Hedrington, tackled Addicted to You. This is a new dance.

9, A Touch of Pink. That was Jonathan featuring Troye Sivan, a track called HBP, in brackets, Heartbeat Interlude. Beautiful new track for this American rainbow artist featuring Australia's own Troye Sivan. Next track will be Slater, a track called Gas Station, and this is another wonderful track for this American artist from the new album Worst Girl in the World.

0: enjoying 94.9 A Touch of Pink. That was Sesame Girl with Superstar, and that's the new single for this Rainbow Band from the Illawarra, from a new mini album called Butterfly Wing in a Silver Locket. Back soon.
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0: Welcome back to the show. The next track will be Stewie Melbourne, a track called Everything Is Feeling Right. And this is the B-side of the new single, One Good Reason. Seems a little Village People-ish, and I love it.

Story 94.9, A Touch of Pink. That was Dewey Melbourne with a track called Everything Is Feeling Right. The next track will be Baz, a track called Mademoiselle. This is the Barely Disco mix, and this is a new single for this UK artist, also on a rather high energy trip. A cool way to finish the show.

0: Joy 94.9, A Touch of Pink. That was Grace Turbo, a track called Liminal, a new single for this downtempo Sydney artist from a beautiful new album called Yes And. Just one more track to go after the break, which will be Elliot Brown, a track called Sing. And this is another great track for the talented Sydney artist from the new album called Paradise, which I suggest you have a listen to in full. Very excellent stuff. Thanks for listening. Stick around after this show, because next up is Babble Pop with Michael and Eo, and then Hot Bread with Jason Tamsin Ads and Penn. This broadcast is prepared in the city of Burundara, and we acknowledge the Wurundjeri Woiwurrung people as the traditional owners and original custodians of this land. We pay our respects to their elders, past and present.
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1: One, two, three.
2: Good evening. Hello, Melbourne. Hello, Australia. Hello, world. It's time for the babble here on Joy. Thanks to Dick for his Touch of Pink. And hello, EO.
3: Hi there, Michael.
2: Hello. It's been a big day today. Thankfully, Kylie Minogue allowed Brisbane and the Dockers to have a game, to have the supporting act happen after the main event.
3: She gave them her blessing.
2: She did. Congratulations to the Lions for their third win.
3: Oh, you should have seen Michael's face.
2: I was furious. Yes! Come on, Fremantle. Jesus. Anyway, we're going to keep the party going. The after party is still happening here with an hour of bangers that are not in English. In the next half an hour, Vietnamese, Norwegian, Mongolian, Spanish, a Czech babble to babble, and a classic, a cover of a Kylie classic in Japanese.
3: No.
2: Yes. It's all happening later in the show. Say hello during it, 0427JOY949, or you can social at BabblePopOnJoy.
3: We'd love to hear from you.
2: We'd love to hear from you. Right. So, look, let's get started, right? Let's get started.
3: Let's go.
2: From a 25-year-old Ukrainian singer, Anna Trincher, she started in a choir when she was 6, and she went solo when she was 9. Yeah. It was in a junior Eurovision for Ukraine in 2015, coming in 11th.
3: That is crazy. I always forget she was a junior kid.
2: Yeah. And she's doing very well. She's in The Voice in 2018, coming 3rd as well. Yeah. She's been doing acting and all sorts of things. She was married for one whole year to Alexander Voloshin.
3: How old was she then?
2: Obviously not old enough to know better. And she has a massive concert in the Palace of Sports in November that she's currently plugging.
3: Good for her. We love to see a junior Eurovision success story.
2: I agree. She's released a brand new song. What's it called, EO?
3: Oh, Gospody.
2: Which is translates to, oh, Lord. It's about an ex who just reappears on the text line after a little while.
3: Alexander Voloshin.
2: And probably, yeah. You're with Michael and EO's Bebop Bob here on Joy.

0: it's all over.
1: It is our mate, Anna Trincher, in Ukrainian, here on Joy. You're with Michael and EO4, Babble Pop and Arab songs that aren't in English. That song has got a film clip that you will want to check out.
2: Oh, what's so special about this film?
1: Full of celebrities.
2: Oh.
1: Right, Ukrainian celebrities. And her love interest, the one that she's singing about, is a hot gay model. Oh. Now, in the film, he's not gay. Like, he's her ex-love interest. Mm. But in real life, hot gay.
2: Gay.
1: Gay model, hot.
2: Excellent. Mm-hmm.
1: You can enjoy the video after the show via the podcast and the show notes, joy.org.au/babblepop. Ellen is still wondering how the Lions won the grand final. As a Brisbane fan, she felt that they really choked. Go Brisbane. Can't like that. Sorry, Ellen, cannot like it. But I still like you. You can be like Ellen, say hi on the socials, babblepop on Joy. It's time for something in Vietnamese.
2: I was very excited to see that one of my faves, Thoc Thien, has just released a new single, and it's a bop, not a ballad. 37-year-old singer. Her full name is Nguyen Hoa Thoc Thien. Now, in 2002, when she was 13 years old, she went to her first adult singing competition. She told them she was 18.
1: Oh, no.
2: Which I'm impressed that they bought it.
1: Yeah, that's a big difference.
2: Yeah. But it went very well, and I think she made the top 12 and went on tour with a famous singer and kick-started her career. So she was sort of like a teen star in Vietnam. Then she went to college in the US and was performing in clubs in California to earn her way through her degree. And then she dropped out and moved back to Vietnam.
1: Huh.
2: And had her breakout hit in 2015, sort of, you know, as a, like an adult comeback.
1: Okay.
2: She, ever since then, she's been huge. She's been releasing songs and albums. She was a judge on Your Face Sounds Familiar, on The Masked Singer, on The Voice. She was married to a huge Vietnamese producer, Thu La Ve.
1: Yes.
2: And they made some fantastic bangers together.
1: Yes.
2: And they just got divorced.
1: No.
2: This is huge for Vietnamese music.
1: Goodness. Why?
2: So, well, the good thing is she's still making bops and bangers by herself. She
1: That's
2: doesn't
1: fine.
2: Need
1: okay.
2: him.
1: That's good.
2: And she's very busy because she's going to be representing Vietnam at Eurovision Asia.
1: She is. It's true.
2: And this song that you're about to listen to is in the selection pool. Like, we don't know what she's going to sing yet.
1: No, that's in the next couple of weeks, I think, is their contest for it.
2: But she's released some of the songs, and this one's so good that I just wanted to play it.
1: Let's do it.
2: It's called Em Thien, Vietnamese for Miss Thien. Not Mrs.
1: No.
2: Miss Thien.
1: Miss Thien. It's Thoc Thien, one of the Eurovision Asia contenders for Vietnam. Tell us what you think. 0427 Joy 949. You're on Babble Pop here on Joy 94.9.

0: No, it's not Checkpoint. It's certainly Babble Pop here on Joy with Michael and EO. That was one of the options that Vietnam has got for their upcoming national final. And what a bop that was.
1: Vietnam is not coming to play this year.
0: No.
1: They said we are sending one of our top stars in the business. And all of the songs that she's, you know, that she could go with are all very good.
0: Yes. Yes. Yes.
1: I'm very excited.
0: They're really pushing the, she's the front and center, obviously, of the whole thing, but they're really pushing who's written and produced the song. That's sort of who they're advertising in their sort of other area of the competition.
1: I suppose that makes sense because Vietnam has so many really good producers. It makes sense that they would want to highlight them as well, which is nice. Mm.
0: Well, look, we'll be previewing Eurovision Song Contest Asia on the 14th of November.
1: There we go.
0: There we go. So we'll do it then, and you can listen to all 11 songs that are in the running to win. Coming up soon, Mongolian, Spanish, a Czech babble to babble. But coming up next, something in Norwegian, 39-year-old Norwegian singer Sandra Ling. She came fourth in Idol in 2004, made her debut that very same year, and her initial singles were massive hits.
1: Oh, good for her.
0: Bigger than, I think, the actual winner of Idol.
1: Yes.
0: As is the case, right? Her debut album in 2005 peaked number 10 and was in the charts for 9 weeks.
1: Blimey.
0: Uh-huh. She moved to LA, did some songwriting. She actually wrote for Super Junior and...
1: Oh, what?
0: Like, yeah. Like she's got a lot of pedigree here. She made a comeback in 2013, was in Melody Grand Prix in 2023, but didn't qualify through. She's a mental health coach and she has a fashion label. And she's currently on Dancing with the Stars.
1: What can't she do?
0: No, I think nothing basically is the answer to that question. She's got a brand new song called Vi Va Alt, Norwegian for We Were Everything, and it's coming up next. You're with Michael and EO. You're on Joy.
2: Cinema Nova welcomes Teenage Sex and Death at Camp Miasma. Having won the Queer Palm at Cannes Film Festival, Hannah Einbinder and Gillian Anderson electrify in this psychosexual slasher film from meta horror maverick Jane Schoenbrunn. With a new Nova Bar takeover inspired by the nostalgic camp feel of the film, Teenage Sex and Death at Camp Miasma is now showing at Cinema Nova, 380 Lygon Street, Carlton. Joy sponsor.
3: For all voices, this is Joy.

0: Sandra Ling, Viva Alt in Norwegian here on Shore. You're with Michael and EOS Bebble Pop and our songs that aren't in English. That one from a Norwegian singer currently doing Dancing with the Stars.
1: Oh, she's very busy at the
0: very
1: moment.
0: Very busy. I hope she dances this song at some stage.
1: That would be good. Well, which dance do you think would lend itself best?
0: Oh, that's a great question. I don't know. I could maybe a jive or a contemporary.
1: Contemporary was... That's because I don't know anything else about any of the dances.
0: Everything else. It can't be a waltz. It can't be a tango. I'm trying to think of all these different ones that has to have particular sorts of music. And what's left? Contemporary. Do what you like, you know? Just do whatever. Act like a fish on the floor with your very good-looking professional dancing buddy.
1: Mm-mm.
0: Ugh, disgusting. Anyway, you can enjoy that after the show. joy.org.au/babblepop and say hi during it. 0427-JOY949. Soon Spanish, a Czech babble to babble. A classic by Kylie covered in Japanese and in Greek. But first, Mongolian.
1: Yes, from 24-year-old singer-songwriter Engin Batsayhan, also known as Becca. Now, Becca's one of those singers who's been around for a while, but there's no information out there, which saddens me. Like, at least put a Spotify bio up or something. I want to know more.
0: Yes.
1: I know she's a Gemini.
0: Great.
1: I know she started releasing singles in 2020, and she's been releasing, like, a few per year fairly steadily since then.
0: Mm-hmm.
1: One of the few Mongolian singers who's releasing pop bops.
0: Great.
1: And she just performed, like, last week at the Super Concert, which is, like, a big concert with all of the biggest stars in Ulaanbaatar.
0: Nice.
1: This is her song, Bicham'd Hair Tie, I Love You, or it might also just be about losing a hair tie. I don't know.
0: Which very possibly could as well. She loves her hair ties, that we all...
1: Yeah.
0: It's Becca in Mongolian. You're with Michael and EO. You're on Joy.

0: Cue the lasers for Becca. Yes, please. You're with Michael and Eo here on Bubble Pop on Joy 94.9, an hour of songs that aren't in English. What a bop.
1: See, I love that you're just, you know, you're enjoying yourself. Yep, that's fun, that's fun, that's fun. Yep. Bam!
2: Bam! Love it.
1: Have you seen those videos of horse raves in Mongolia?
0: No.
1: Where everyone's at like an outdoor ravey concert and they're all on horseback? And the horses are very calm, like they're not getting spooked or anything.
0: Yeah.
1: But that last 30 seconds, that's what all of the music sounds like at the horse rave.
0: Imagine that, Dom Dollar at Marvel, everyone's on horseback raving to that. Like, that would be fantastic.
1: That's a great idea, Michael. You should sell that.
0: A disaster for the AFL. They will spend years recovering that turf.
1: Oh, my goodness.
0: Thank goodness there's concrete underneath, because otherwise they'd have no chance whatsoever. But that's fun. That's very not Mongolian in its sort of, in its entirety.
1: Yeah, the basic production feels very Mongolian, but everything else is, I'm not sure what.
0: Yeah.
1: It's. I mean, that's very distinctly her sound. It's what all of her music sounds like.
0: But I like it.
1: It's good.
0: Yeah. Enjoy it after the show, the podcast, and watch the videos, joy.org.au/babblepop, and say hi during the show, 0427-JOY949, or hit us up on the socials at Babblepop on Joy. It's time for something in Spanish from a Gold Coast-based duo.
1: What?
0: Yes, you might know them. Bootleg Rascals, Carlos Lara and Jimmy Young. They were formed back in 2012. They released 4 albums, 2 EPs. They have performed across Europe, the US, Australia, New Zealand. They've done festivals galore in their time.
1: Goodness me.
0: Yeah, they're busy. Busy. And actually, if you're following their socials this week, they've been doing a bit of a pretending to get onto the NRL Grand Final after Tones and I pulled out.
1: Oh.
0: Basically saying, look, you know, we'd love to do it. There's lots of Aussies who could give us a go, you know, and I reckon they do quite well. They've released the 10th anniversary deluxe edition of their album Asleep in the Middle, which includes this, the Spanish version of Drop the Gun. It's called Vaya el Arma, Drop the Gun. You know? And it's just one to calm down to.
1: Calm down and drop that gun.
0: Exactly. Bootleg Rascal in Spanish. You're with Michael and Eo. The Babble's next here on Joy.

0: 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The Babble to Babble is next. 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
2: 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This is Babble Pop. It's an hour of songs that aren't in English. Sort of what you'd hear if you were listening during the day on Joy, and it wasn't in English, basically.
3: So even better.
2: Even better. Exactly right. 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Maybe on your smart speaker saying, hey, play Joy 949, whatever it might be. 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
3: Whatever works.
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3: We're
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2: Community Radio Plus app, whatever. And say hi to us, 0427-JOY-949 or on the socials at Babble Pop on Joy. Something in Spanish there from some local boys?
3: That is not what I would have expected from some local boys.
2: Isn't it wonderful, though? Like, it's nice. It's good. It's good. I like it.
3: Yeah, that was relaxing, too.
2: Yes.
3: I feel very calm.
2: It's a time to take a breather, you know, because this after party is only halfway through.
3: Oh, and we are going to be revving back up again very shortly.
2: Don't you worry about that. There's a classic, a Kylie cover in Japanese yet to come, some Greek and Bulgarian, but it is time for a Czech babble to babble. And we're starting the ball rolling with 32-year-old Czech Roma singer Jan Bendig. He moved to the UK with family at the age of 12, but then relocated a couple of years later back to Czechia, and he was on Czech Slovak Idol in 2009. He came fourth in that competition.
3: Well done.
2: Yeah, and he's done some musicals and released singles. He's done some Czech films.
3: Oh, he's done it all.
2: Yeah, look, why not? And in 2012, he came out.
3: Oh, wonderful. Yeah.
2: But and the interesting thing was that he was more concerned about what his family would think rather than the public reaction.
3: Really?
2: Yeah.
3: Do we know how his family reacted?
2: I think it was relatively okay. Oh, you
3: good,
2: know,
3: good.
2: Relatively okay. But basically he was asked, you know, what was it like on Idol, you know? It was like an idol, being gay on Idol but not saying things. Like, I didn't actually really know. But then at one point it sort of just dropped and it's like, oh, I like the boys. You know?
3: Idol's the place to figure that out.
2: Exactly, exactly. So, good on you, Jan. Good on you. He's released a new song called Nezabudam, I Don't Forget.
3: Oh, well, that's good. He's got a lot in his life to remember already.
2: He does.
3: On the other side of that, we have 33-year-old Polish-Czech pop-rock singer Eva Farna.
2: Oh.
3: She made her debut back in 2006, and that first album landed her the Discovery of the Year award.
2: Wow.
3: And she has been doing lots of things since. She has released a whole heap of albums, some in Polish, some in Czech. Some have gone platinum, some have gone gold.
2: All the medals.
3: She's all over the place. She won Best Female Singer in 2021 and then in 2023, 2024 and 2025. Which honestly feels a bit greedy. Like, she just pulled a Brisbane on us.
2: Is there? I know. How right. How disgusting. She could have shared it around. I'm sure there was a Fremantle in there somewhere that
3: there
2: she could
3: are
2: have.
3: Other female there singers in Czechia.
2: Come on.
3: She's also been a judge on Czechoslovak Superstar, on the Polish X Factor and Polish Idol. And she's just dropped her 12th album, ADHD Pop. Yeah, she's out there representing for us.
2: I love it.
3: Yes. And this song, Nerzike Soma Sestat, Don't Say What's Going to Happen.
2: But I don't know what's going to happen.
3: Well, all we know is that we're about to hear two bangers in Czech.
2: Oh, we are. We actually really are. Yes. Jan Bendig and Eva Farna, both in Czech, two songs back to back. It's just everything and then some. You can enjoy this after the show, even though Jan is singing to a lady. I don't understand what's going on, but do you, Jan? You do you. Joy.org.au/BabblePop with Michael and Eo. You're on Joy.

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3: You're on Joy 94.9. This is Babble Pop and our songs that aren't in English. You just check Babble to Babble from Jan and Eva. What a delightful collection.
4: Two very different songs.
3: Yes, but I'm good for it.
4: Mm-hmm.
3: And bring on more Czech.
4: Yeah, give us more.
3: Yeah. Yes.
4: I'd like to know what's happening in the Czech music realm.
3: Yeah. Even the Slovak music realm.
4: Oh, well, I went down a bit of a rabbit hole today, actually, on the Slovak music realm, so stay tuned.
3: Oh, great. Good. Well, you can enjoy those who are in the podcast after the show and watch Jan sing to a woman. joy.org.au/babblepop.
4: Why?
3: I don't know. Just because.
4: Why is he doing that?
3: Don't know. However, big news today. Kylie Minogue did a concert in Melbourne and the football decided to come along for the ride.
4: It was very nice of them to come along and support her.
3: It really was. And can I just say, that was a smashing performance. I will be watching that again. Highly recommend.
4: With your Kylie football too. I know about your purchase.
3: That black football, that's a very good football. if you haven't said it already, whether you're a Kylie fan or not.
4: And if you're listening to Joy, you probably are.
3: I don't want to say that we are Melbourne's Kylie radio station, but we are Melbourne's Kylie radio station. But to celebrate the Kylie phenomenon that's retaken over Melbourne this week, I thought I would find a bit of a Kylie classic, however, with a Babble twist. And it comes from Japanese duo Sachiko Suzuki and Shoko Aida, also known as Wink.
4: Wink, wink, nudge, nudge.
3: They were formed in 1988 after being in a beauty contest together in 1987, and their debut single peaked at number 20 on the chart. They were the first to sort of cover English songs. The J-pop scene was very different back then, and they decided to cover English songs, Western songs. Everyone else was cute and sugar, whereas Wink was emotionless and like a Lolita doll style of styling.
4: Oh.
3: Yes. And then because everyone else started doing it, because they became so popular, they quasi disbanded in 1996 and they come back every eighth year of the decade as a comeback, like a performance. So they've got a 40th anniversary due in 2028.
4: Fantastic.
3: Okay, it's great. In 1988, they had their breakout single. It was a cover of Kylie Minogue's Turn It Into Love. So that's from her album, Kylie, her debut album. And this single was released in Japan only. It didn't make a B-side anywhere else in the world. It was released only as a single in Japan.
4: Oh, my God.
3: And Wink said, let's cover it in Japanese. So this is Aiga Tomaranai, My Love Won't Stop, also known as Turn It Into Love by Wink for Kylie. You're right here on Joy.

0: Happy Kylie Day, that's Wink, with their cover of Turn It Into Love from 1988. Aga Tomarane, right here on Joy, with Michael and Neo for Babble Pop and Arrow songs that aren't in English.
1: That is crazy. This is a piece of J-pop history I knew nothing about.
0: Yeah.
1: And they were so influential.
0: Massive. They were huge. That was their biggest song of all. But they had some really successful stuff for quite a few years before everyone else decided, oh, we'll do the same thing as they're doing.
1: So they basically changed J-pop forever.
0: Yeah, pretty much.
1: Crazy.
0: It's ridiculous, right? But I highly recommend, check it out. But also, that album, that very first album, so many bangers. I just can't. However, Hot Bread coming up next, we'll be doing all things Kylie. So stay tuned for that.
1: Fabulous.
0: In English. You can say hi to us on the socials. Babble Pop on Joy. Look, let's go with something brand spanking new now in Greek.
1: Mm-hmm. From Jessica Josephine Wendell, who just goes by Josephine.
0: Great.
1: A 36-year-old Greek-German singer who made her debut in 2013. And then the following year tried for Eurosong. She came fourth out of four. That's okay.
0: It's fine.
1: The following year, though, she got onto the Greek nightclub circuit where dreams really are made.
0: Yes.
1: And she was doing a show with Greek legend Katy Garbi. And things started to really look up from there. And she's done lots of touring. She's been releasing songs. She's released two albums. We have played her quite a lot.
0: Of course.
1: Look, she knows how to drop a hot pop single, and we love her for it. This is her latest. It's called Dahtilidi, Greek for ring.
0: Yeah, like ring, sparkly on your finger.
1: Mm-hmm.
0: I think she wants one.
1: Well, I'm sure she could afford one.
0: Probably, yeah, one for each finger. This is Josephine. It's in Greek. It's a bop. And it's playing right here, right now on Joy.

0: Josephine, she's knocking it, so away. You're on shore. You're with Michael and EO Football, popping out songs that aren't in English, but a Greek fun there. What a banger.
1: Now, that sort of, that rhythm and that do-do-do-do-do, we're giving that to you now because the song next is what you'd expect to have that and it doesn't. That yes. will make sense in about a minute.
0: In about a minute. Yeah, yeah, yeah. Josephine is very good at releasing songs. I enjoy her songs.
1: The second she drops a song, I know it's going on the show.
0: Yeah. Yes. Yeah. That's right. And I would really like her to do like a German version of a song that she's done in Greek.
1: I think that would be great because that feels like the exact sort of thing that shouldn't work.
0: Yes.
1: But somehow she could pull it off.
0: She could do it. She could do it. She could do it.
1: And she should.
0: She should. Do you know what? So, look, Josephine, Jessica, because, you know, we're besties. Jess, give us something in German but Greek influenced.
1: Like a Miss Lee kind of thing where you release the same song in two different languages. Correct. And make a lot of money.
0: Yes. And so we're helping you as well financially, right? We're helping all the way around.
1: To buy those rings.
0: One for each finger and for every single toe, right? You'll be covered. You can enjoy that all over again in the podcast. Head to joy.org.au/BabblePop. And you can also stay tuned on the socials at BabblePop on Joy. Now, coming up next is Hot Bread. And there seems to be a bevy of people. There's a team involved in this one. It's all about Kylie because it is Kylie Day today.
1: Exactly. Well, there's a team because we take Kylie very seriously here. Enjoy.
0: We do. In fact, there is a committee. No, not at all. Although I reckon
1: you would be on that committee.
0: I would demand that I was the head of that committee if that was the case, right? That would be, it's part of my remit, part of my job, right? It's on my role description. However, it's not. But they're coming up next for some more Kylie love. But we're gonna send you out with something that's not Kylie, not in English, but instead is in Bulgarian.
1: Yes, from 30-year-old singer, songwriter, and producer Kirill Hadziev, who goes by Tino. Now, Tino started off as the lead singer and guitarist of like an alternative new wave band called Soulmate 2, or Soulmate Number 2.
0: Okay, yeah.
1: And they were sort of doing things in the indie circuit. I think they did some stuff internationally as well. Good for them. But he wanted to find his own voice.
0: He wanted to be Soulmate Number 1.
1: Yes, he did. And so he went on The Voice in 2019, and he came second.
0: Wow, very good.
1: And he released his first album in 2021 that did very well. He was on the Bulgarian version of The Traitors last year.
0: Oh, wow.
1: Yeah.
0: I heard they had a really great Bulgarian version of Gretel Colleen.
1: Well, I think the Bulgarian Traitors would probably be the best version.
0: That'd be vicious.
1: That'd be crazy.
0: Oh, yes.
1: I think that first season also had like Jesse Slava on. There would have been some crazy
0: chaos.
1: Stuff. He sort of lasted, I think, up till that episode 7 or something.
0: That's not bad though.
1: It's not for Bulgarian Traitors. Yes. That's pretty good.
0: Yes.
1: But
0: that he got it alive. Full stop. Is quite big.
1: Yes. I'm sure there was blood drawn somewhere on that program.
0: I reckon so, yeah.
1: But he survived The Traitors, and he has just released his second album, Lyubov. This song is from that album. It's called Date Sluja, To Serve You.
0: He will be serving.
1: Oh, he will. He's very handsome.
0: He is hot as. Oh, while I go and enjoy some more of his Instagram, until next week. See you, EO.
1: See you, Michael.
0: And see you, Australia. This is Tino in Bulgarian. This has been Babble Pop on your home of all things...
1: Kylie.
0: Yeah, okay, well, why not? You're on Joy.

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0: Oh, what a way to start the show. That was Kylie and Danny. 100 degrees on Hot Bread. Joy 94.9. It is Scott with you. And look, we are just having a Minogue. What could we call it? A Minogue night, a Minogue. Oh my God. Oh my God. I didn't turn your mic.
1: No, you're so fine. We're having a Minogue fest tonight. It's going to be the best time ever.
2: Oh my goodness. And I just don't.
1: What have you done, Az?
2: I'm glad. I think I'm glad the mic wasn't on, because my sort of insinuation was quite.
1: Oh, you're a little bit weird.
2: It's like very dirty
1: Ooh.
2: Disco.
1: Oh, dirty disco.
2: Yeah, a menage a trois. A Minogue a trois.
1: Touche.
2: Oh my God.
0: It is Scott here. I've got the fabulous Az.
2: Hello.
0: And the amazing Alana.
1: Hello. It's so good to be back.
0: It's so lovely to have you, Alana. I haven't done a hot bread with you before.
1: No, this is our... We're popping our hot we're bread cherry hot on. Bread what cherry. A day to do
0: oh
1: it,
0: Oh, my
1: Scott.
0: God. It's Minogue Day.
1: Minogue Day.
0: Minogue Day.
2: We've it's been, fantastic.
0: How good. Oh. We have so much to discuss. We've got to talk about the performance.
2: Oh.
0: I think we need the listeners' opinions on the performance. It was so good.
1: Oh, my God. I want to hear what everybody thinks, right?
0: Yes.
1: 0427-569-949 or on air at joy.org.au. Let us know, were you watching? Were you there? I also want to hear from people that were like there.
2: Actually there. That's really good, because we could only see it from the TV screens. It was impressive. And I just would like to know, what did you think of the set list?
1: Yes.
0: I thought, I'll tell you what, confined in me, I was not expecting that at all.
1: Oh.
2: I felt it in my waters, but
0: did
2: I wasn't
0: you?
2: Quite sure.
0: Okay. All right. I didn't get that vibe. So I didn't get that in my waters.
1: I think I definitely called On a Night Like This. I think that was the one I said would absolutely have to
2: yes,
1: play.
2: Yes, definitely. And Locomotion
1: so
2: as well.
0: Yes.
1: So Locomotion, the outfits were incredible for Locomotion. Can
2: yeah.
1: we just give a moment for the pink and check?
0: And the Inspired Unemployed was not expecting that at all.
1: Not on my bingo card.
0: Not on my
2: no,
0: bingo
2: no,
0: card.
2: No, no.
0: Hell no. Well, listen, we are playing nothing but Kylie and Danny for the next hour. We've got some great music coming up. Alana, you've announced to everyone we want to hear from the listeners what you thought of the performance, or even what's your favourite Kylie or Danny moment as well.
1: Yes.
0: Just anything
2: awesome.
0: Related.
1: Like in history, like
0: yeah.
1: ever.
0: Yeah. yeah, anything Minogue related, just send it our way, 0427-569-949 or on air at joy.org.au. But Ads, we've got a fantastic couple of tracks coming up. What's coming up for the people?
2: Okay, so I absolutely love this track, and I've got to be honest, it didn't hit with me too well at the beginning. I thought, it's, you know, pretty standard. But do you know what? The more and more I listen to it, I love it. I do love both of the amazing people that are involved. Brody Traders and Danny with Dirty, Dirty Disco.
1: Oh, such a
0: love,
1: great show.
0: Love, love, love. All right, well, let's hear from it now. And also, hi, Jace. You've just messaged in and said, what about a Minaj Minogue?
1: Oh, Minaj Minogue.
0: Minaj Minogue.
1: Oh.
0: I love it.
2: Oh, jumping on the bandwagon as well.
0: Anyway, let's get to the cheers out. This is Rogue Traders and Danny Minogue. Dirty, Dirty Disco.

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4: 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It is a Hot Bread Minogue night, and I'm trying to contain my children in the studio.
5: Oh my God, I can't get over the menage a Minogue.
4: We are celebrating. It is Minogue Day here in Melbourne now today, and we're playing nothing but the Minogues for the next hour. Why would we play anything else? And Alana, yes. We just played In Your Eyes, and that's one of your faves.
6: Oh, one of my absolute faves. I feel like I remember the video coming out for that, which, by the way, just as we were listening to that, Scott, you turned to me and you're like, have you seen the video for Dirty Dirty Disco? Mm. It's like, I have not.
4: I cannot believe you have not seen
6: it. I've just watched it on like double time just to make sure I'm, you know, not left behind in this conversation. I'm so glad I watched it. It was giving that kaleidoscope realness, that disco. Nat Bass looked incredible in that as well.
4: She's really come into her own, I think, in the last few years.
6: Like, since she came out.
4: She came out, absolutely.
5: She feels her authentic self.
4: Exactly right. And I think the video is giving me ABBA vibes as well.
6: Oh, yes, because the costumes and the outfits.
4: Yes.
5: Oh,
6: I love that.
4: So good. Now, Ads, we want to hear from our listeners on their thoughts of the performance at the grand final tonight, as well as their favourite Minogue moments. Yes. How can they do that? How can they get in touch?
5: They can so easily get in touch with us. We'd love to hear from you. 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
4: Fabulous. Hey, Ad, what are your thoughts on the performance today?
5: I absolutely loved it, and I did predict some of the set list or the song list choices, but I think the way she performed it, the medley was great, the dancing, and she just looked at home in the centre of the MCG. She had fun, and it was just so good that she finally came home and just put on a great performance for the whole country, and of course it was beamed across the world. She just deserves all the accolades. I love her. She was brilliant.
4: How do you top that?
6: Like, I don't know whoever's even thinking about doing anything for next year, but I mean,
5: It'd be hard to top it, right?
6: Some big boots to fill.
4: Oh, we just had a message come in. Ooh. Hi, Scott, Ads, and Alana. Paul here from the Iron Astra.
6: Hi, Paul.
4: Throughout my 4 years of Joy, I've been saying sheepishly I'm not fond of Kylie. Yes, they did say this to me the other day when I was in the studio, and I rolled at you, Paul. But guess what? In just 30 minutes of today's pre-show performance, Kylie turned me around, and now I'm a fan. Loved it.
6: Oh, I love to hear it, Paul.
5: Oh, that's fantastic.
6: And I want to hear from people that had the same experience that Paul did, right? There's a lot of people around here, and look, it's okay. We are a safe space. I mean, we love Kylie, but also it's okay if maybe Kylie's not your number one, right?
4: Yeah.
6: Did today's performance turn that around for
4: you? Yes. Let us know. 0427569949. Let's get back into some music. Alana, what have we got coming up?
6: Girl, what do we have coming up?
4: Minogue goodness.
6: It's more Minogue. Okay, so we're doing Perfection, aren't we?
4: Yes.
6: Okay, I've got my glasses on now. It's okay, everybody.
4: Put the glasses on, doll.
6: It's all right. We've got Danny Minogue, Perfection. And then we're going to follow that up with Who Do You Love Now?
4: Yes.
6: It's exciting.
4: Yes. And then we've got Get Out of My Way, which I'm so happy Kylie performed that today.
5: Oh, it was amazing. And plus, as I mentioned before, I love the version, of course. It's the Bimbo Jones Club remix.
4: Ooh. 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
2: 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And we're the hosts of Joy 94.9's The Sound of Now.
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1: 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It is a Minogue evening tonight. A Minogue toi. What did you actually say?
2: Minogue toi.
5: It's just all things Minogue because we love the Minogue.
1: Yes. Of course, it was the big Kylie concert at the MCG. We had the support act football team.
5: Oh my goodness.
1: Whatever all that was about. And Alana, we have had an influx.
2: Oh my God, don't we love hearing from everybody who's tuning in? Hello, everybody, but specifically, hello, Dom. Dom's texted in and said, happy third gay Christmas all. Happy Christmas. What a performance. The look on G Flip's face was like, oh my God, I'm singing with Kylie. Yes, I think it was too. Dom says the set list, the production, Kylie's outfits, amazing, but has one criticism. I want to see what you two think.
5: Okay.
2: Dom says black dress needed two more words on it. So instead of just saying Melbourne, it should have said made in Melbourne.
1: That's a great call.
5: I do think it's a pretty good call out.
1: Yeah.
2: Oh, thanks for texting in, Dom. I love that opinion. We've also had Chloe text in as well. Chloe from Hobart says, the Melbourne Kylie community has been really, really accepting and lovely.
1: Amazing.
2: Thanks for listening,
1: Chloe. Thank you for your messages. And also, you know G Flip?
2: Of course I know. Who doesn't know G Flip after today?
1: You know how Kylie kissed their arm? Do you know it's because they've got a Kylie tattoo on their arm? So they were kissing the Kylie tattoo.
2: No, I did not know that.
5: Oh, I love your pop face, Scott.
2: Oh, I know.
1: I only found that out the other day, but yeah, they've got a Kylie tattoo on their arm, and so Kylie kissed the tattoo.
2: So if you're thinking,
1: why did Kylie randomly kiss their arm?
2: Yeah.
1: Because there's a Kylie tattoo.
2: That makes so much sense. G Flip is incredible. By the way, G Flip's arms, I was just literally mesmerized. Yeah. Like, as a drummer, like, obviously, amazing, drummer and singer at the same time.
5: And the tattoos are pretty impressive. Just everything's impressive.
2: Girl, I can't hold two things without falling over, let alone play drums and sing at the same time. I don't know how they do it. I actually don't know.
5: No, either do I.
1: Now, Alana.
2: Yes.
1: We love hearing from the listeners. There's still plenty of time to send in the messages.
2: Oh my God. There's so much time, and you should. On air at joy.org.au or 0427 569 949 on the text line. You tell us your thoughts on today. I want to hear about everything. Like, even if you just had like one little pet peeve or you wanted to see a song that didn't get performed, I want to know. We want to hear it. So text in.
1: Yeah. What song didn't get performed that you would have loved to have heard? Yes. Let us know. And ads, we've got another great bunch of tracks coming up from the Minogue sisters. But the first one is a bit of you.
5: Oh, my goodness.
1: Why would that be?
5: Okay, so, as you know, if anybody's listened to me recently, I'm such a Madonna fan. So, one of the first times that Madonna actually allowed an artist to sample or use whatever songs in another artist's song is, of course, with Dannii Minogue. And it is phenomenal. I love it. It is, of course, Don't Want to Lose This Groove. We've got that coming your way very, very soon. And then right after that, we've also got Time Bomb, Kylie Minogue, the other Minogue sister in a Minogue trial. And then Giving You Up as well, which I know that is one of our favourites
1: as well. Underrated banger as well.
2: Agreed.
1: Underrated banger.
5: Agreed, 100%.
1: All right, well, here it is, Dannii and Minogue. Madonna. This is Don't Wanna Lose This Groove here on Hot Bread, Joy 94.9.

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4: It is 17 minutes to 8 here on Hot Bread Monogatoire. Did I say that right, Alana?
5: I think you did.
6: Oh, well done.
4: It is Monogue Night here on Hot Bread. I've got the amazing Alana and the fabulous Ads with me this evening. We're having a fabulous time. And Ads, I want to know from you, what's your favourite Monogue moment of all time?
6: Okay, so you.
4: I know what you're going to say. Actually,
6: right? I cracked myself up. So I've actually got two, and of course it has to be, and it sort of is a prelude to their last song tonight as well. But of course, the first one was when she got up on stage. I think it was the Celebration tour up with Madonna, and it was the first time. And they sang the song "We Will Survive," and it was a testament to not only Minogue's and Madonna's resilience, but how well they've done in so many decades is such a powerful statement. They are amazing females, and they just are so good for our community, and I think it's amazing.
4: Amazing. Amazing, Alana. What's your favourite Minogue moment?
5: Oh, I've got so many, but I'll tell you one for both the Minogues.
4: Okay.
5: So the first one, so Kylie obviously does a lot for rising artists in Australia as well. So one of my other favourite bands, Flight Facilities, has a song that features her on it.
6: Awesome.
5: And back in 2014, before they'd had like the demo just sent out, they basically reached out to her and she was like, sure, I'll come on your album. And at this point, they'd been doing music for maybe like 5 or 6 years, so not very long. Yeah. Just a little Sydney duo, right? Yeah. And so then Kylie ends up on the album and she supported them. She's been really vocal like as a supporter for them. So that's my favourite Kylie moment. But I will say, Danny in general, just as like an incredible human, is such a massive support for the LGBTQIA plus community. She's come to so many events. We've seen her at the Melbourne United games. She came and she spoke with Game On. But also, like, okay, T, I ran into her at the bathrooms when we went and saw Six, the musical, a couple weeks ago.
4: Oh, how cool.
5: I haven't told either of you this, so this is a fresh hot off the bread.
4: Oh my God.
5: I literally like walked in and they have the bells going for like, everyone sit down, sit the heck down, this is about to start. Yeah, and I was like, I can quickly go. And I'm waiting in line and who should walk out of the cubicle? Ms. Danny Minogue.
6: Oh, wow.
5: And I think to myself, oh my God, Alana, am I going to play it cool? And I'm like, oh my God, Danny, I love you. But I played it cool.
4: Well,
5: and
4: you'd
5: I was
4: met
5: like,
4: her before though. You met her at the
5: Pride? Oh, like so briefly, but it's not like she's ever going to be like, oh my God, Alana. I mean, I would live. That day comes and girl, I'm done for. But she was literally so lovely and she was wearing this cute two-piece. So I was like, girl, you look amazing tonight. And she's like, oh, thank you. And then I went and had a wee. So it was a great night.
4: You got told you looked amazing by Minogue.
5: No, I told her.
4: Oh, no, sorry.
6: Somebody's
5: now, see, then I would also
4: No, but I just didn't hear that one
5: No,
4: bit.
5: No, I said to her as I walked into the kitchen. She walked out. I walked in. I was like,
6: you've caught my disease.
4: I love it. I love it. Well, just quickly, my favourite Minogue moment, I think Kylie Danny combined, is World Pride.
5: Yeah.
6: Oh, yes, for sure.
4: 2023, of course.
5: So true.
4: We've still got a couple of tracks to come. Ads, this track is just for you, my friend.
6: Oh, I love it, love it, love it. Thank you so much.
4: You were like, can you please put this on the playlist? And I was like, just for you. Aww. This is Miss Danny Minogue and All I Wanna Do here on Hot Bread on Joy 94.9.

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0: Oh, that is right. Miss Danny Minogue.
4: Miss Danny Minogue.
0: Listening to Joy 94.9. It is 5 minutes to eight with Scott, the fabulous Ads, and the amazing Alana. Mm-hmm. And we are coming to the end of our Minogue-toire.
4: I know we are. I'm so sad. But that hour went so quick.
5: It always goes really, really fast when we're having fun. I've had an awesome time with you two.
4: Me too.
5: And our beautiful listeners, of course.
0: Thank you so maybe much. This is the new trio.
4: The new menage a trio.
0: Minogue trio. Obviously, we love Brad and Jace. You can also join.
4: You can stay.
5: Yeah, we're more the merrier, actually.
0: Absolutely. Yeah. There's a different word for that, but we won't.
5: Yeah, I was about to say it. And I just pulled back.
0: Oh, goodness. Well, listen, we do have to wrap up this Minogue-toire. It's been so much fun with the both of you. Thank you so much for joining.
5: Oh, thank you, darling.
0: And now,
4: sensational, Scott.
0: Remember to look. What do we say on Hot Bread Ads all the time?
5: Remember.
0: Yes.
5: Look out for one another. Be kind and protect our dolls. And always remember, Hot Bread is for absolutely everybody. Absolutely everybody.
0: Thank you, Alana. Alana, where can everyone listen to you on Joy?
4: Oh, my gosh.
0: I want to check you out.
4: Absolutely. You should go listen to The Sound of Now Monday nights at 6.
5: Awesome show.
0: Amazing, amazing. And Ads, they can hear you on Hot Bread. They can hear you on daytimes on Wednesdays at 12 as usual. And you're doing Hot Bread next Saturday. Do you know what you're doing yet?
5: I'm doing another artist spotlight. It's going to be an Aussie spotlight on, I think, the presets. Ooh. And also I might mix it up a bit and shine the spotlight on another fantastic group, Rivers to Soul.
0: Amazing. Well, Ads, we're finishing off. How could we not do this?
5: My other favourite Minogue moment. Yes, thank you, darling. Kylie.

101.9, Australia's only gay and lesbian radio station, coming to you from the Victorian Pride Centre right here on Fitzroy Street in St Kilda. This is Jukebox Joy with Brian Peel. Thanks so much for having a listen. And Kylie Minogue opening things here on Jukebox Joy tonight. It is our Kylie Minogue music special, and how lucky are we to have the Queen of Pop. Some of you refer to her as the Princess of Pop. Well, she's my Queen of Pop. She is in Melbourne and performed at the AFL Grand Final, and we are so pleased to see Kylie Minogue right here in Melbourne, back in her hometown with family, friends, and back on the MCG. It is absolutely incredible. What a performance. We love you, Kylie. We've got nothing but Kylie hits. So if you're on Team Kylie, this hour is for you right here.

on Joy 94.9. So if you want to get in touch, let me know what your favourite Kylie Minogue track is. We are all over the social media, Facebook, X, Instagram, Threads. We're all over it, all right? Come and slip into my DMs on the gram. It is at Brian Peel on Instagram. Hashtag is JukeboxJoy on your social media handles. We are going to throw as many Kylie songs at you as we can in the next 60 minutes. It's going to be absolutely chaotic. So make yourselves comfortable, pour yourselves a beverage, and get ready, strap yourselves in, because this is going to be absolute mayhem. All right, here we go. It is Jukebox Joy's Kylie Minogue special. Let's dive into this next track. It's a little bit of a remix now, and we are going to play a couple of rare ones and some new ones, and we're going to go all the way back into the vault of Kylie's 80s hits as well. This is the Bimbo Jones Radio Edit Remix. Better Than Today. It's our Kylie special here on Joy 9.

0: You're on Joy 94.9. It's our Kylie Minogue music special. Nothing but Kylie tracks for your next hour. Hold on to now. I believe in you. Always find the time. And better than today. Oh boy, don't go anywhere. We've got some more Kylie favourites next, right here on Jukebox Joy. This is Joy 94.9.
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Social media's gone absolutely wild for Kylie. It's Brian Peel on Facebook, Twitter, Instagram, Threads. 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Are you enjoying the Kylie music? Pop Queen's home. She's home for the footy. And boy, what a performance on the MCG. Oh, we love you, Kylie and Minogue. Unbelievable performance. And well, Pop, Queen of Pop, Pop Princess, whatever you'd like to refer her to. But she has got quite a few accolades under her hat. A couple of Grammys, 4 Brits, 18 ARIA Music Awards, if you don't mind. Oh, boy. It's our very own from Camberwell. Some of you might actually remember her as Charlene all those years ago on Neighbours. Yes, we do. I do. And if you're lucky to remember the time she performed on a couple of those other 80s shows as well. But one of my faves is The Delinquents, the movie Delinquents. Well, if you haven't seen that film with Kylie, that's a good one. If you've got a favourite Kylie Minogue song you want to get on the radio here on Jukebox Joy, you know what to do. Come and send me a message on the gram. It is at Brian Peel on Instagram, hashtag Jukebox Joy. Let me know what your favourite Kylie Minogue song is. Were you queuing up at the Team Kylie tent at the MCG this week? What a frenzy from fans. A lot of Kylie merch, lots of pink, lots of those pink tracksuits running around Melbourne this weekend. Oh, my goodness me. Lots of fanfare. All right, here we go. Let's go into this next track from the album Fever. It's In Your Eyes. It's our Kylie Minogue music special right here. This is Jukebox Joy.

0: You're on Joy 94.9. It's our Kylie Minogue music special. And Never Too Late, off Enjoy Yourself. Did It Again, off Impossible Princess. Into the Blue from Kiss Me Once. And In Your Eyes from Fever. And we opened up with Padam Padam from Tension. Our Kylie Minogue music special continues next, right here on Joy 94.9.
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This is Jukebox Joy with Brian Peel, coming to you live from the Victorian Pride Centre, right here on Fitzroy Street in St Kilda. It's our Kylie Minogue music special. I hope you're enjoying it as much as I am. It's been so much fun right here in the studio spinning some Kylie Minogue records for you. In this Kylie special, she's in town for the AFL Grand Final and hopefully enjoying a bit of rest and relaxation with her family and enjoying a bit of Melbourne time and a bit of relaxation. She deserves it. She's worked so hard, our pop queen. Absolutely incredible performance on the turf of the MCG, and fans are in an absolute frenzy. The mural up near Flinders Street Station, there is so much chaos going on with the Kylie fans, and their pop queen is home. Unbelievable stuff. More than 80 million records worldwide, more than 88 singles, and right here in Australia, 10 number one singles, 23 top 10 hits, 47 top 40 entries. Oh, what a champion. We love you, Kylie. If you've got a favourite Kylie Minogue song you want to get on the radio here on Joy 94.9 with me before the time is up, not long to go, we're trying to throw as many Kylie songs in the mix for you before I've got to jump out of the studio. But this has been a long time coming, that's for sure. And we are so glad that Kylie is home in Melbourne for the footy. But anytime she's here, we can't wait for another big performance. We had that big tension concert at Rod Laver Arena last year, and boy, that was an epic show from Kylie. And the, you know, the DVD and the CD and the live performances. But when you strip it all back, those B-side performances too. I was lucky enough to catch her at the Anti-Tour in the heart of Melbourne quite a few years ago, and that was so much fun as well. Let me know what your favourite Kylie song is. It is at Brian Peel on Instagram. Let's dive into a next song from Aphrodite, and you can't beat the feeling. You can't beat it when Kylie's in town. You're on Joy 94.9. It's our Kylie special. This is Jukebox Joy.

0: You're on Joy 94.9. It's our Kylie Minogue music special. And Je Ne Sais Pas Pourquoi from the debut album, Kylie. Music's Too Sad Without You. That lovely duet with Jack Savaretti. Catch my interview with Jack Savaretti online. We had Story from Tension. Better the Devil You Know from Rhythm of Love. Can't Beat the Feeling from Aphrodite. And we had Magic from Disco. We're going to go all the way back to the 80s on the other side, right here on Australia's Joy 94.9.
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There is one out of the Kylie Minogue vault. And Locomotion, that's the girl meets boy mix, going all the way back into the 80s. It's our Kylie Minogue music special right here on Jukebox Joy on Australia's Joy 94.9. We're coming to you from the Victorian Pride Centre right here on Fitzroy Street in St Kilda, 94.9 FM in Melbourne, and on your digital radios, on your DAB Plus right across Metro Melbourne, iHeart Radio around the world, and on the Joy app as well. 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Come and say g'day on the socials. It's Brian Peel on Facebook, Twitter, Instagram, Threads. We love the social media action, especially on Instagram. We're loving your messages and all of your Twitter action as well. Hashtag is JukeboxJoy. It's your 24/7 rainbow community station. Come and see what's going on right here on Australia's Joy 94.9. It is our Kylie Minogue music special. So many songs to get through. We are definitely not going to get through not even a quarter of the catalogue on the show today. But we hope you've enjoyed these little tiny mashups that we've put together for you here on Jukebox Joy. And we're celebrating Kylie all the way back from the Sullivans in 79, Skyways in 1980, and the Henderson Kids in 1985. I remember all of those. Oh boy, the Kylie Minogue fans are absolutely wild for her in Melbourne at the moment. Let's not waste any more time. Let's get another Kylie song on the radio right here on Joy 94.9. And what kind of fool? I've heard that all before. You're on Joy 94.9. This is Jukebox Joy.

0: put yourself in my place. Wouldn't change a thing. What do I have to do? What kind of fool? And the locomotion. What hits? We're going to wrap it up on the other side right here on Joy 94.9.
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0: This has been Jukebox Joy on Australia's Joy 94.9. Thanks so much for your company. Hope you've enjoyed this Kylie Minogue music special right here on Joy 94.9. 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It's Brian Peel on Facebook, Twitter, Instagram and Threads. Let me know what you thought of the music tonight. If you want another part two to this Kylie special, let's get another one on the can for you. This has been Jukebox Joy for a very special edition celebrating Kylie Minogue's return to Melbourne and her unbelievable performance at the AFL Grand Final here in Melbourne, right here at the MCG. So good to have Kylie back in town and celebrating her music and looking back at her catalogue. I'm going to leave you with one final song, and this one was a bonus track from the deluxe edition of one of her most recent albums, Tension. Absolutely incredible song. Probably one of my favourites. There you go. Somebody to Love. Closing out Jukebox Joy tonight. If you're listening, Kylie, we're sending all our love to you. This has been Jukebox Joy right here on Australia's Joy 94.9. Thanks for your company. Catch up with you next week. Take care.

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1: G'day, you're listening to Soul Provider, 2 hours of soulful, deep and retro house music for your Saturday night, taking you up to 11 p.m. I hope your team won today, and if they didn't, I hope you just enjoyed a pretty thrilling match, which could have gone either way in the last minute. Yeah, pretty exciting. Well done, Lions, and well done, Miss Minogue, who has surely raised the bar for next year's entertainment. Anyway, on with the show. That said, no Kylie tonight, but a lot of new release house and soulful house tracks for the first hour anyway. Stick around for tracks from Sweet Georgie, Kasim, Luca Martini, David Penn, Inner City and more. 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

You're seeing the Soul Providers with Joy 94.9. I'm Matt Warren, taking you through to 11 o'clock tonight. 2 hours of the best in soulful, deep and retro house. Kicked off there with the brand new track from Search Funk off Groove Culture, On The Beat, released yesterday. In the middle there, What You're Doing To Me, Groove Disciples with Pauline Henry on vocals. I don't know if you remember Pauline Henry. She was the lead singer of The Chimes back in the 90s. And she didn't sound any different, I've got to say. And this track in the background, Believe In Me, another track by Groove Disciple featuring Phoebe Edwards. Stick around, got tracks from Sweet Georgie, Salt and Pepper and Suki Soul. 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

You're listening to Soul Providers, the Joy 94.9. I'm Matt Warne, taking you through to 11 o'clock tonight. 2 hours of Soulful Deep and Retro House. That sound I just played there was... kicked off with Supernova, Sweet Georgie, Tosha Marie. That's the Dr. Packer remix. I think that might also be out on Groove Culture. I'm not sure. Actually, in the middle there, Missing You, Sicky Soul. This time, teaming up with Dr. Packer again for this new release off the label Fool's Paradise. And this track in the background is, or the track I just played was Go Back, Salt and Pepper. That's not the Salt and Pepper, by the way. Different spelling. That's the Andy Bark House Mix. Stick around, got tracks from Mickey Moore and 82, another track from them, Cassim and Luca Martini. 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

happiness isn't easy. It's courage and hope. Because happiness lives where the brave hearts remain. Made of courage and longing hope.

Saltwood Deep and Retro House. I need to back announce a few of these tracks. I forgot to do it. So there was Gonna Make You Move, Mickey Moore and Eddie T is what I kicked off with there. Paradise was the track after that. Kasim, that's Extended Mix. Happy was the track after that. Luca Martini, Nadine Rush, that's the Club Vocal Mix. Also out on Groove Culture. A lot of new releases from Groove Culture this week. Talk To Me was the next track. David Penhouse and Molly. And, of course, Good Life, classic in the background there. Inner City, but reworked by Lost Boy J and released just this week. Playing now is No More Games, NWN, ML and Brian Tappert. And I'm going to leave you... from the first hour anyway, with a track called Light It Up. You're listening to... Oh, by the way, I need to do a shout-out. I got an email in from Paul Future, the Good Fairy, is listening. Just shouting... Giving you a shout-out there. Hope you enjoy the show.

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0: put on your dancing shoes and let Soul Provider transport you. We're taking you to the beach bars of Mykonos, the retro clubs of London, and we'll finish the night with a sunrise over St Kilda. 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
1: That's right, you're listening to Soul Provider. Taking you through 11 o'clock tonight, the best in soulful, deep and retro house. Hope you've enjoyed the show so far. Take the pace down a bit for the second hour.

94.9. I'm Matt Warne. Take you through to 11 o'clock tonight. Hope you're enjoying the music so far. That track in the background there is Dave Lee and Marissa Rose, although not a lot of Marissa Rose. That is a dub. That's a Redemption piano dub of All Around the World. Can't do a show without a bit of Dave Lee. In the middle there, I Can't Live Without You, Lenny Fontana and Chanel. And kicked off with a new one from Glenn Horns for Lift Me Up. Coming up after this, stick around, Keith Mac, Tree Threes, and this week's Mirko Meets track. You're listening to Soul Providers. Enjoy.

playing in the background there. Wear Me Down, America and Meek. Never failed to deliver, those guys. In the middle there, Turn Up the Music, Keith Mack, another favourite of mine. That's the Odyssey Inc. remix, Wang Soul Avengers label. And the kickoff there with a bit of, I don't know, acid jazz, I suppose you'd call it. Acid house.

Soul Providers to join 94.90. It's almost time to say goodnight, 5 minutes to 11. Hope you're enjoying your Saturday night. That track in the background there, Memory Screen, Wallyon 82J6. Quite a few artists with just numbers tonight. Anyway, and prior to that, Universe, that's a new one from Michael Gray from Tool Room Records.

Wild Blueberries. If you like my music, do check out my podcast on joy.org.au/soulprovider, or join me here again next Saturday for 2 hours in the very best in soulful, deep and retro house music. You've been listening to Matt Warne. Coming up next is Vox Radio. Stick around for that.

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1: That's what happens after midnight.

Welcome back to another episode of Vox Radio with your girl Vassy and Buster. And we are post Tomorrowland Blues. We're mentally still there, but we're back. And we had such a great time. The best part about it really was that we got to perform and debut our new record, Day and

Hey guys, what's up? This is Vassy and Buster, and you're in the mix on Vox Radio. We've actually come up to the special part of the show. This is the Aussie Spotlight. On this week's episode, we're going to do an Aussie Spotlight on Bartz and Tajamo on their record Magic. And Bartz is originally from Melbourne and represents that new wave of talent coming out of Australia, which is hot right now. Renowned for his late night sound and pushing the boundaries in the global tech house scene, we're loving this new collaboration with international heavyweight Tajamo. And that's why we chose this as our Australian spotlight for this week. So let's get into it. This is Magic by Bartz and Tajamo. Vox Radio. Joy,

I see a light flashing, could this mean that I'm coming home? If I see a man waving, does this mean that I'm not alone?

it's Buster here. You just heard a dope new tune from Timmy Trumpet and Moa Lisa, which is called Wanna Be Loved. Next up is a 17-year-old whiz from Adelaide. He's doing some super cool things and has a bright future ahead of himself. This is Jesse J with his new remix of Sarah McLeod and the Super

0: tune into Vox Radio here with your girl Vassie and Buster. And unfortunately, we're at the end of the show for this week's episode. We hope you had a good time and enjoyed yourself. So many cool new tunes in this week's episode. So we hope you guys got into it. We can't wait to bring you the latest jams in the next episode. Make sure to tune in, follow us, drop us a line on socials. And we'll see you guys soon. And I'll let Buster take it away on this last record. And we'll see you guys soon.
1: Yes, thanks for that, Vass. To round out the episode, we got a real cool VIP mix from Beth, which is called In My Veins. Thanks again for listening, and we'll see you all next week. Ciao.

this week with the awesome Station to Station remix of a true classic, Super 8 and Taps, Helsinki Scorching. It's hard to believe that it's turning 20 this year and still sounds good as ever. Well, I hope it's a great evening and welcome to Group Therapy with us, Above and Beyond. I'm Bob, and let me just start by thanking everyone who took part in that crazy ABGT 700 weekend at the Gorge. Mother Nature really put us all to test. And like I say always, when things get tough, something brilliant emerges. And this time, it was just witnessing how people help each other in that stormy weather. And while we were all at the Gorge, it was another busy week in the dance music world. Tonight, I've got a brand new Jerome Ismae, The Cause of Art, Leaving Laurel, and to cap it all off, we have a guest mix debut from Holland's Elke Klein. We'll be reading your messages and shoutouts too, of course, but first, let's play something from the incredible Jay Ribbon, whose set we unfortunately missed due to that crazy weather. This is Don't Want to Sleep Alone from Jay Ribbon, Joan and the Giants.

0: Out today on Anjuna Beats, that was Anagram's huge remix of Blood Runs Blue. But alright, any guesses who's taken the record of the week? Let's find out.
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0: A big fan favorite from Anjuna Beats Volume 17. This week's top track comes from label heavyweights Jenix and Dawson. These two have unbelievable chemistry in the studio, and ever since their first team up back in 2023, we've all been hoping for more. This track is part of a brand new double A-side. I'll play you the other half later tonight, but here we go. This is this week's record of the week. Music is Life by Jenix and Dawson.
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Group Therapy with Above and Beyond. Out this week on Antuna Beats, Jerome Ismael's massive remix of Elon and Johnny Bluestone's Memo Fear. And for everyone who's been asking, Above and Beyond's main set from ABGT 700 is now up exclusively on our YouTube channel for you alongside our deep set from Friday night. More of the sets from the weekend will be released in time, so keep your eyes peeled on our social media platforms for more announcements as they come. Plenty more to come tonight from Eric Luttrell, our Push the Button track, Prof, and of course, the Elke Klein guest mix. But back into it now with the second single from Because of Art's forthcoming album, which is shaping up to be one of the big releases of the year on Antuna Deep. This one is called Perception.

L with Color Divino, a tune plenty of you will remember from the Angina Deep 16 compilation earlier this year. But let's check out some of this week's shoutouts and messages. A huge congratulations to Rachel and Richard, who got married this past weekend in Oxford. They met through the love of music and chose to weave Angina into their big day. Even the flower colors were inspired by Bigger Than All of Us. I hope you both had an amazing time. And congratulations to Ruben and Gabrielle, who are celebrating 18 years of A Thing Called Love this weekend and made the big trip out to the Gorge for ABGT 700. And a huge shout out from Eugen in Romania to his wonderful wife

New chapter in the Untuned Chill catalog, revisits and reworks of label classics, distilled and chilled for your listening pleasure from artists right across the roster. The first edition of Untuned Chilled 01 lands on December 3rd and features reworks of

That was Matt Bax with his remix of Le Youth and All Night's Sanctuary. Matt actually premiered that one during his guest mix for Jono earlier this summer. Huge congratulations to David and Curry in Portland, Oregon, who are getting married this weekend after making the trip out to ABGT 700.

0: business and life. Cheers to your whole team, and thank you so much for being constant for us in such an unpredictable and exciting life journey. And Lauren Patocci is celebrating 15 years of Unjuno Memories and counting this year. She says love to Aiden, Arif, Blake, Eldon, Heather, Luke and Josh. Here's to many more incredible adventures together. So let me play you another tune from the past weekend at the Gorge. It's Leaving Laurel with A Moment Alone. More on this in a sec.
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0: A nice tune there from the last show. Shumino with Lotus, and before that, Leaving Laurel with A Moment Alone. You can find that on his new EP, Sketches for My Beloved. Still to come tonight, new DJ Cosmic Dream, Grum, Above and Beyond. And of course, we're going to push that button.
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0: Every week we hand it over to the Untuner family on Discord to decide which tune deserves a second spin on ABGT. It was a true landslide victory for Kieran McCauley and his epic remix of Above and Beyond and Zoe Johnston's Quicksand Don't Go. Great choice. Here we go.

0: DJ Cosmic Dream there with Polynesia. Eli wants to wish all the best to his brother Michael and his wife Rosie, who recently got married. Congratulations, you two. And Matt from Seattle is sending huge love to his partner Dylan as they marked 10 years of adventures together at the Gorge last weekend. They've been through some incredible adventures over the last decade, and he can't wait to see what the next 10 years of adventures bring. Pressing on now with a belter from the one and only Grum, who joined us last weekend at ABGT 700. He's back in the studio with singer-songwriter Amber Shepherd lately. Check it out, this is called Unset.
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That there was The Other Side of Genix and Dosim's new two-tracker. That was called Transit Point. We're just about to hand things over to Elke Klein now, but first, as promised, here's the new down-tempo version of Above and Beyond and Richard Bedford's Sun and Moon.

0: This week's flashback took us all the way back to 2011. That was Rank One's remix of Super 8 and Tabs' My Enemy. But now it's time for this week's guest mix.
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0: My guest tonight is a producer, composer, and DJ, Elge Klein. He's also the force behind Days Like Nights, which grew from a record label into a global radio show and event brand. With over two decades in dance music, his catalog speaks for itself. You'll find his records everywhere, from Armada and Tiesto's imprint, Black Hole, Tool Room, and Anjuna Deep.

0: time, particularly his recent singles Another Life and Beg You. But this is his first time stepping into the guest mix hot seat for us, so take it away. This is this week's guest mix from Elke Klein.
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Very special thank you to Elga Klein for tonight's mix. That was awesome. If you want more where that came from, be sure to check out his socials and, of course, his own radio show, Days Like Nights. That's about it this week. Thank you for joining me. If you're not quite ready for the music to stop, you can listen back to this show as well as the other ABGT episodes.

with that weather, but my God, it was an incredible experience for us, and I really hope you had some good moments amongst all the struggles there too. Tony is in charge next week, and he'll be joined by Dusky. They're in the hot seat ahead of the arrival of their new single, Signals. But until then, it's

flickering streetlights provide a strobe effect to the suit and tires on their daily commutes. From 8 a.m. on a Monday to 5:30 on a Friday, the mirror barely recognizes you. But the minute you shed yourself with the finest Italian fabrics, lace up your

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1: 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Thank you for joining us this morning. It's just gone 7 a.m. Let's check the weather details across the country.
2: Joy weather.
1: Brisbane, sunny with light winds at 15 to 20 kilometres per hour, a moderate fire danger rating and a top of 27. Sydney, cloudy with a medium chance of showers in the late morning and afternoon. Winds southerly at 20 to 30 kilometres per hour, tending southeasterly in the middle of the day, a moderate fire danger rating and a top of 19. For Canberra, cloudy with a high chance of showers, most likely in the morning. Light winds becoming southeasterly at 15 to 25 kilometres per hour in the morning, then becoming light in the evening, a top of 13. For Hobart, cloudy with westerly winds at 15 to 25 kilometres per hour, tending southwesterly at 20 to 25 kilometres per hour in the middle of the day, then tending northwest to southwesterly at 15 to 20 kilometres per hour in the late afternoon. A moderate fire danger rating, a top of 15. Adelaide, partly cloudy with easterly winds at 15 to 25 kilometres per hour, becoming light in the evening, a top of 21. For Perth, partly cloudy with a high chance of showers in the late morning and early afternoon. The chance of a thunderstorm in the morning and afternoon with light winds, a top of 21. Darwin, possible showers with a medium chance of showers in the early morning. A mostly sunny day with light winds becoming east and northeasterly at 15 to 25 kilometres per hour during the day. A high fire danger rating and a top of 34. For Melbourne, cloudy with south to southeasterly winds at 20 to 30 kilometres per hour, a moderate fire danger rating and a top of 17. And for Monday in Melbourne, mostly sunny with southerly winds at 15 to 20 kilometres per hour, a top of 19.
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0: Good morning, you're listening to Classic 90s and Noughties on Australia's Joy 94.9. My name's Michael. Moby Porcelain from the album Play. Prior to that, Lanutz from Nightmares on Wax from the album Kaboot Soul. Coming up on Classic 90s and Noughties on Australia's Joy 94.9, Mojiba, also Beth Hurst, but up next, Livery Corporation here on Australia's LGBTI Plus station, Joy 94.9.
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0: Good morning, you're listening to Classic 90s and Noughties on Australia's Joy 94.9. On your Sunday morning, straight after the grand final, hope your team won. Wachiva, The Sea, from the album Big Calm. Also Air, along with Beth Hurst, All I Need, from the album Moon Safari. And the Livery Corporation, Lebanese Blonde, from the album The Mirror Conspiracy. Coming up on Classic 90s and Noughties, Groove Armada. Also Porter's Head, but up next, Jakarta, here on Australia's Joy 94.9.
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0: Good morning. You're listening to Classic 90s and Noughties on Australia's Joy 94.9. Thank you for listening this morning. Groove Armada from the album Goodbye Country. Hello Nightclub, My Friend. Also Porter's Head, Sour Times. And Jakarta, American Dream. 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
0: Good morning, you're listening to Classic 90s and Noughties on Australia's Joy 94.9. Thank you for joining me this morning. My name's Michael. Right now, Sneaker Pimps from the album Becoming X, Six Underground. Coming up after 8 o'clock, Breathe from Telepop Music and also Massive Attack, Protection. 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We're playing Classic 90s and Noughties, chilled style.

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3: Good morning, I'm David Cameron. A senior minister says Australians expect more transparency from tech companies. OpenAI has now revealed its artificial intelligence agents have hacked or negatively impacted the systems of dozens of third parties, including governments. It comes just days after it was revealed rogue agents also breached a Medicare data portal. Murray Watt says the delay in reporting the incidents is concerning.
4: It is completely unacceptable what we saw from OpenAI, first in wrongly accessing that information and secondly failing to report it to government agencies as quickly as they should have.
3: Pope Leo has celebrated Mass in the Place de la Concorde in central Paris, leading hundreds of thousands of people in prayer in a giant open-air service. He greeted the worshippers and made special mention of the young people, praising their enthusiasm and commitment within the Christian community. The BBC's Alim Makbul has this report.
5: Today, a large area of central Paris was, in effect, turned into a vast open-air cathedral. In his homily, the Pope told Catholics in modern France, where regular church going has long been on the decline, to be confident in expressing their faith. The Pope also had a broader message about the restlessness of modern life and talked of an inner emptiness people seek to fill with distractions and more possessions. He now travels to the spot millions trek to for spiritual enrichment, the pilgrimage town of Lourdes.
3: Thousands have rallied in Madrid to protest at the government's handling of the recent migrant influx into Spain's northern African territory of Ceuta. Protesters marched through central Madrid carrying Spanish flags and chanting, "Ceuta is not for sale, Ceuta must be defended." Many demanded early elections. This protester told the BBC she felt the Spanish government wasn't listening to its people.
6: I am against the situation that we have in Ceuta. The government is completely inactive. They are not doing anything and we want to protest because we think it's completely unfair. They have yielded to what Morocco says instead of defending Spain.
3: Brisbane today hosts Queensland's only Chinese pop singing competition. Lewis Donaldson reports.
7: From today's top hits such as Eric Chu's major film soundtrack single,
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7: To the popular C-pop groups, competitors will be showcasing their talent and sharing their passion for singing in the second Chinese pop song singing competition. The competition is jointly organised by Community Radio 4EB Chinese Group and the Chinese Ethnic Broadcasting Association of Queensland. The winners of today's preliminary round will battle it out in the grand final on November the 1st.
3: To sport and in Formula One, George Russell has claimed victory in the Azerbaijan GP. The Mercedes driver held off a late challenge by Red Bull's Max Verstappen. Russell says he's relieved to secure his third win this year.
9: I mean, it was amazing to be back on the top step of the podium, so I just want to say a big thanks to my team because, you know, they've continued to believe in me through tough moments, helped me come through it. I'm really proud to have had this weekend.
3: Australia's Oscar Piastri finished fourth. And the Panthers and the Knights are preparing to battle for an NRL Grand Final spot against the Sydney Roosters.
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11: Brisbane sunny with light winds at 15 to 20 kilometres per hour, a moderate fire danger rating and a top of 27. Sydney, cloudy with a medium chance of showers in the late morning and afternoon. Winds southerly at 20 to 30 kilometres per hour, tending southeasterly in the middle of the day, a moderate fire danger rating and a top of 19. For Canberra, cloudy with a high chance of showers, most likely in the morning, light winds becoming southeasterly at 15 to 25 kilometres per hour in the morning, then becoming light in the evening, a top of 13. For Hobart, cloudy with westerly winds at 15 to 25 kilometres per hour, tending southwesterly at 20 to 25 kilometres per hour in the middle of the day, then tending northwest to southwesterly at 15 to 20 kilometres per hour in the late afternoon. A moderate fire danger rating, a top of 15. Adelaide, partly cloudy with easterly winds at 15 to 25 kilometres per hour, becoming light in the evening, a top of 21. For Perth, partly cloudy with a high chance of showers in the late morning and early afternoon, the chance of a thunderstorm in the morning and afternoon with light winds, a top of 21. Darwin, possible showers with a medium chance of showers in the early morning. A mostly sunny day with light winds becoming east and northeasterly at 15 to 25 kilometres per hour during the day, a high fire danger rating and a top of 34. For Melbourne, cloudy with south to southeasterly winds at 20 to 30 kilometres per hour, a moderate fire danger rating and a top of 17. And for Monday in Melbourne, mostly sunny with southerly winds at 15 to 20 kilometres per hour, a top of 19.
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0: 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Massive Attack, along with Tracy Thorn, Protection. Also, Telepop Music, along with Angela McCluskey, Breathe. Coming up on Classic 90s and Noughties, Lavery Corporation. Also, Mochiba. But up next, Smoke City, An Underwater Love. 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

0: 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What's up? So Easy. Also, Livery Corporation, Sweet Tides, and Mochiva, Trigger Hippie. 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

0: Good morning, you're listening to Classic 90s and Noughties on Australia's Joy 94.9, Air, Cherry Blossom Girl, also Bonjo, A Nightlife, A Massive Attack. 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Coming up on Classic 90s and Noughties, Sting and Fields of Gold, here on Joy.
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0: You've been listening to Classic 90s and Noughties on Australia's Joy 94.9. Katie's just walked into the studio. Good morning, Katie. Katie's up next with Miss Chatelaine. Thank you for listening to Classic 90s and Noughties this morning. I'll speak to you next Sunday from 7. Enjoy your Sunday and have a great week. Bye now. 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
3: Good morning, I'm David Cameron. The Deputy Prime Minister says Australia must engage with the threat of artificial intelligence to help shape its development. OpenAI has admitted its autonomous AI agents have hacked or negatively impacted dozens of systems, including a Medicare data portal. Speaking to News 24, Richard Marles says while the Medicare information in this case wasn't particularly sensitive, the way in which it was accessed is serious and needs to be addressed.
4: We need to be engaging here. I mean, this technology is coming. There is no putting your head in the sand. And the more we engage with it, the more we have agency in respect of it.
3: New research reveals more than half of young Aussies worry that further study after secondary school might not lead them to getting the job they want. A survey by UNSW College found decisions about future study and careers are a source of increasing uncertainty for nearly a third of school leavers aged 16 to 18. The college's Dr. James Bailey says young people don't lack ambition, but want to know they'll get a return on investing in further study.
5: Over half of them worry that they won't get the job that they want, even if they pursue further study. The research does tell us that young people still see that education as important, but they want that confidence that what they're learning actually connects to real work and the skills that they'll need in their careers as they move through life.
3: An unusually powerful autumn storm has hit the northeastern coastal areas of the United States, leaving tens of thousands of people without power. The authorities in New York, Boston and Philadelphia are warning of major flooding and road closures. The governor of New York is Kathy Hochul.
6: Stay away from the water. Don't go near boats. Just be smart if you live in those coastal areas, because between the vicious rip currents, the heavy winds and the mammoth waves, conditions are extremely dangerous. Anyone who goes in or near the water this weekend is literally gambling with their life.
3: Chinese music lovers will have the chance to showcase their talent and passion for singing this afternoon in Brisbane. The Chinese pop song singing competition is being held for a second year. It's Queensland's only all-Chinese singing event. Radio 4EB Chinese group's Shirley Mack explained to National Radio News what the judges are looking for.
7: We have three very professional judges. They are all from the music background and also include me and another president of Chinese Ethnic Broadcasting Association. For the preliminary round, it's only five of us, and all of us can speak Chinese, so we understand the songs and understand the background of the songs.
3: To sport, and Brisbane Lions coach Chris Fagan says his side's win against Fremantle in yesterday's AFL Grand Final is the best comeback he's seen. Trailing by 17 points with less than 5 minutes remaining, the Lions kicked four unanswered goals for a 96-89 victory. It's the club's third premiership in a row under Fagan.
8: I must admit, sitting there on the bench, I thought that might have been a bridge too far, but as it turned out, we responded immediately, found some momentum from somewhere and were able to get across the line.
3: In Laver Cup tennis, Alex de Minaur has beaten world number two Alexander Zverev. The Australian fought back from being a set down to win in a tiebreaker, 2-6, 7-6, 11-9.
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1: Good morning, everyone. It's time for Miss Chatelaine here on Joy 94.9. My name is Katie Purvis, and I'll be with you for the next 2 hours playing great folk, roots, acoustic and pop music to nourish your soul. Thank you very much to Michael. He did a chilled out show this morning. That was really fun and a great lead into my show as well. Thanks, Michael. On the show today, very, very excited to welcome in the second hour, my guest is Mark Holden. Anyone who's been around for any length of time probably knows who Mark is, but if you don't, you're in for a treat. He's had the most amazing life and has a great new album out as well. Before Mark, though, in the first hour, I've got great new releases from locals Les Thomas, Lucy Wise, Tanya Lee Davies and more, and a few international artists as well. Let's kick it off with a throwback track by outlaw country artist, the late Waylon Jennings. He was a Texas singer-songwriter and one of the pioneers of country music, the country music outlaw movement, which featured singers like Johnny Cash and Willie Nelson. He released a compilation album in 1976 that brought him to fame. It was called Wanted, The Outlaws, and the other artists on the album were Willie Nelson, Jesse Coulter and Tomball Glaser. He later married Jesse Coulter, who became his fourth wife, and their son is Shooter Jennings, an artist and producer in his own right. Waylon Jennings was also a member of the Highwaymen with Willie Nelson, Kris Kristofferson and Johnny Cash. You might remember them from later in his career. He died in 2002. Shooter Jennings, his son, started releasing some posthumous albums of previously unheard songs by Waylon. He started last year. The first one was called Songbird, and the second album in the series, I think,

And he said, Shooter said that that song really stood out to him. It was written by J.J. Cale, and that this version that you're going to hear was produced by Tony Joe White during a number of sessions that he produced for Jesse. This one, Shooter says, was special to me because it features Tony Joe White on guitar and Waylon with his signature guitar picking style alongside Richie Albright's unmistakable drum feel. This is such a great track. Same Old Blues, Waylon Jennings featuring Jesse Coulter on Joy 94.9.

What a great groove that song has. That's Waylon Jennings featuring Jesse Coulter and Same Old Blues. Very groovy start to the show today. You are on Miss Chatelaine with Katie. I hope your Sunday's going well. I see out the joy window here that it's sunny and windy. I'll tell you more about my Saturday a bit later, but let's play a track by a local artist now, Sydney singer-songwriter Jess Beck. She's been a member of the group Pirra, P-I-R-R-A, for more than 10 years. I've played them on the show before, but Jess also has a solo career, and she's going to be releasing her debut solo EP quite soon. It's called A Little Broken, and this is a single from it called Mr. Predictable. It was co-created with her longtime friend and musical partner, James McKendry. James says, Mr. Predictable was a rough demo I'd written years ago about being a lousy boyfriend. My girlfriend always wanted to go out and travel and have adventures, but I was pretty content chilling in the hammock at home. Jess heard it and had the idea of flipping it around to be from the girlfriend's perspective. And Jess Beck herself says that James had originally written the song as a tongue-in-cheek dig at himself. I loved the melody and the idea, but thought it would be much more fun to flip the perspective and tell the story from the woman's point of view. From there, the song took on a life of its own. It became about the frustration of dealing with someone who always puts themselves first, but in a way that's funny, honest, and a little bit cheeky. The kind of song you can laugh about, sing along to, and maybe even see a bit of yourself in. Judging by how many of my girlfriends immediately related to it, it's a story that's more universal than any of us would like to admit. Here's Mr. Predictable, Jess Beck. 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

That was Les Thomas, the fabulous Les Thomas from Melbourne. He is a singer, songwriter, and activist. And you're listening to Miss Chatelaine with Katie on Joy 94.9. I was away with the fairies then, I have to say. I'm not sure what happened. I was busy thinking about something else, and the song was so lovely. Anyway, you are on Miss Chatelaine with Katie here on Joy 94.9, and Les has just released his brand new album. It's called I Remember Everything, and it is really great. Les is an activist as well as a singer-songwriter, and he has been making music for quite some time. Let me get back to where I was. Okay, here we are. Now, what can I tell you about Les? He just did his album launch last week at the Brunswick Ballroom, and apparently went off really well. I'm afraid I couldn't get there, but Les is also a very passionate activist and has helped out many causes. That song called Say I'm Dreaming, he says, reflects on the end of a relationship and the memories that keep returning after love is gone, searches for a way towards acceptance and repair, finding beauty in what has been broken and the possibility of beginning again. Yeah, it's a rather wistful song. Hey, what are you up to today? It's such a lovely day in Melbourne. We had a bit of a grey one yesterday, but what a day. I went to the grand final. I was lucky enough to get a ticket, and I was mainly there for Kylie, let's face it. I've seen Kylie live many a time. I'm a big fan. And I just was so lucky to be there. She was sensational. The show was just brilliant. I mean, most of you have probably seen it by now, but seriously, there were so many moving parts to it. The stadium, it's interesting with pre-show entertainment. Sometimes people just don't take any notice of it. I've been to grand finals before. Sometimes the actress doesn't catch people's attention. They go on chatting to their friends, whatever. Kylie, it kind of started a little bit like that, but by the end of it, my Lord, everybody was captivated, and the ovation, the applause she got at the end just went on and on and on. I was so delighted for her. I may or may not have screamed when, when G-Flip started playing Padam Padam with Kylie and singing. That was a stunning moment. And when Kylie just was flying through the air, oh, my goodness me, what a treat. And then there was the game, which was quite extraordinary in itself. Sorry if you're a Frio fan or you were going for Frio. They were fantastic, but Brisbane were just that little bit better. And, just an incredible day. I feel so, so lucky to have been there. Tell me, did you go? Did you watch it? What did you think? Let me know. You can text 0427-JOY-949 or you can email onair@joy.org.au. Lucy Wise is another fabulous local artist who I play on the show a lot. She lives in Malmesbury up in central Victoria, and she has just released her new album. It's called Salt. It's her fifth album. It's great. It was created in collaboration with Tasmanian producer Luke Plum, and she says it reflects on everyday experiences that are deeply felt but not often spoken about. Lucy began writing songs for the album in 2023 when she was working on a vineyard near Malmesbury. She was spending long spring days outdoors listening to music and poetry podcasts and pruning grapevines. Eventually, she started to write songs as she worked and the album began to take form. I've already played you a couple of singles that were released from it. I've now listened to the whole album and I love it. It's got so many beautiful songs on it. I'll be playing you one now and some more in the future. Lucy's on tour at the moment. She has some tour dates left. 2nd of October, she'll be doing Music on the Hill on the Mornington Peninsula. 3rd of October, she's at the Barringer Cultural Centre in Upway. 4th of October, here in Melbourne at the Northcote Social Club. And 10th of October in Castlemaine. You really should catch some live music because it'll make you feel good, as I always say. I'm going to play a track from Lucy's album called Starlight. Hope you love it. 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

0: She's got the keys to the castle. She runs this chateau. It's Katie on Miss Chatelaine, and I'm Geordie Lane. So happy to be here on Joy 94.9.
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11: G'day, David Moyle from Bent Notes, Joy's Jazz Show. On this Sunday's show, my special guests will be saxophonist Sandy Evans and pianist Andrea Keller. They'll be chatting about their latest collaboration with Kristen Berardi and Jenny Barnes. It's called Resonance. And Alice Sawatsky and Misha Malavabado from UK-based trio Zakarami. And of course, lots of fabulous jazz music too. Bent Notes, Sunday nights from 7 here on Joy 94.9. Until then, may you have a wonderfully jazzy week.
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Don't you love a song in a minor key? That is the band from Blue Mountains called Copperline, and a song called Midnight Vagabond from their new album Sleepwalking. Just love it. What a, it had a bit of a, in the intro and the outro there, it sounded a bit like Is It Enough Is Enough, the Donna Summer song. I think so. Anyhow, Copperline. I've played them on the show before. They are Brad Christmas, Richie Gosling, Paul Handel, and Gareth Richards. And Brad is also a children's author, I think. He's also played in Steve Kilby's band, The Church, and he's a teacher. He spent some time teaching English through music to students in Japan. And yes, he is an author. His debut novel, called Saltwater Boy, came out in 2023 and received critical acclaim and an award nomination from the Australian Book Industry Association. That's Brad Christmas. The band is called Copperline. They released their debut album back in 2019, and that album that has just come out, Sleepwalking, came out in August this year. It was produced by the great Shane Nicholson, and Midnight Vagabond is all about finding peace beneath the night sky after a long walk. So good. I love it. You're listening to Miss Chatelaine on Joy 94.9. My name's Katie. I hope your Sunday morning is going well. As I mentioned earlier, I was lucky enough to be at the grand final yesterday at the MCG, and I had an amazing time, even though it was very, very cold. I had a message from Kathleen. Thank you. She wrote a fantastic Facebook post this morning to people who were dissing Kylie. I didn't realise anyone was dissing Kylie, frankly. I thought that there was universal acclaim for her performance yesterday because it was so good. Anyway, I won't read you all of Kathleen's message, but it's very, very well-reasoned, and Kathleen herself has had experience directing music performances in big arenas, and she goes through the difficulties and challenges of doing that and how Kylie and the team pulled it off spectacularly yesterday. So, yeah, let me know what you think. You can text 0427-JOY-949 or you can email on air at joy.org.au. Tanya Lee Davies is an artist I've had on the show before. She's a Melbourne singer-songwriter who specialises in dreamy pop, folk and country sounds. I really love her sound. She says her psychic home and inspiration are in the sounds of Laurel Canyon, Nashville and early 70s New York. She released an album called Dreamland back in 2022, which I think is when I had her on the show. And she's got a new song out called Valentine's Day. I'll read you what she wrote about it because it's so good. Another offbeat torch song to threaten even the most cynical heart. Valentine's Day has a tender-coated edge, a shade of blue and a hint of hope. Things start out sweet. Chiming vibes and lap steel gently set the scene. But what exactly are we witnessing? A train wreck or a rescue mission? Are we sitting in on a therapy session or at a table adjacent to a couple on the skids? You can smell the wine on someone's breath, and there's a tear-streaked face bracing that stiff upper lip on the loneliest, most sentimental and consumer-geared day of the year. It's lush, warm and seductive. It's folk gothic minus the leather but heavy on the eyeliner. Dreamy with a punch that bites rather than bruises. Like all good thrillers, there's a twist. The voice of a stranger wafts across the room like cigarette smoke and with a single line saves the day and our hearts. 1 + 1 only equals 2 if one of them's me and one of them's you. Spectacular. This is Tanya Lee Davies and Valentine's Day on Joy 94.9.

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You all know I love a song with a choir, and that one gives it to us in spades. It's by an outfit from Nashua called Lamb Chop, and the song's called No Chicago. It's from the new album Punching the Clown. You're on Miss Chatelaine with Katie on Joy 94.9. Yeah, Punching the Clown is such a great album. Lamb Chop were formed as a trio in 1986 by Kurt Wagner, and he's the driving force behind Lamb Chop. It's had many different members over the years, and they've released 15 albums, 16 now. The sound is constantly reinventing based on what's been created at the time. This album, Punching the Clown, was named by The Guardian as Album of the Week. And that song's called No Chicago. It features a choir led by Blake Morgan from London. There's another choir. That one's got 11 voices. The other choir on the album is from Wisconsin and has 6 voices. But the song No Chicago, you might have noticed, the lyrics are almost entirely a list of stops for a tour that some friends of Kurt Wagner's were doing. The tour had to be cancelled after one of the friends had a stroke. Kurt himself is absent until he sings the final line of the show, which is the song's title, No Chicago, repeated twice. He intended this as a criticism of fans who complain about their cities not being included without caring about what touring musicians endure. After his vocal, there's a brief period of silence, which I had to speak into because we have a thing in the studio that if there's dead air, it flashes a really angry red sign at us, so I had to say something. Anyway, a brief period of silence precedes a choral reprise. He stated that the purposes of the silence were to give listeners time to contemplate the album they had just heard, because it is the last track on the album, and to use an Easter egg to surprise people listening to the album via streaming services. Cheeky, cheeky. But what a gorgeous sound. I hope you liked it. I've had a message from Sister Chats, my sister Alison in Canberra, who says she loved the song by Tanya Lee Davies, Valentine's Day. She says, excellent radio, Katie. I'm on my bike on a quest to find a lost water bottle from our ride yesterday. Yes, she's a keen cyclist. My sister goes on long rides around Canberra and New South Wales. She says, probably a vain hope, but fingers crossed. Your show is a great accompaniment on a grey, cool morning in Canberra. Thank you, Alison. Lovely message. Always a treat to hear from you. And you can join Alison if you would like to send me a message. You can text 0427 JOY 949, or you can email onair@joy.org.au. Up next, a song from Megafauna, which is a 5-woman Sydney band featuring members of other bands, The Boys, Sweetie, Wiles and Skeleton. They formed in 2020 with a desire to build something new from the edges of the local music scene. 2 members of the band, Freya Fox and Tess Wilkin, set out to connect with women who didn't already play in bands or even play instruments at all, and who weren't already orbiting the same familiar friendship circles that so often shape independent music scenes. They put their debut song out in 2020 and an EP in 2023. They put out their debut album in March this year. It's called Softmore. And they say the collection of songs are musings on femininity, the softness, the secondness, the strength and the compelling force of it. The song I'm going to play has a very long title. It's called The Subtle Knife is a Knife Used to Cut Through Different Realities. Here they are, Megafauna on Joy 94.9.

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4: 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Hey baby, one more
5: time. You are listening to Joy. My name's Katie and you're on Miss Chatelaine. We've come to the end of the first hour. News is up next. And in the second hour, I will be welcoming Mark Holden to the studio for a long chat, hopefully, about his amazing life and his new album, which I've been really enjoying listening to. Hope you can stay around for that. 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
7: Good morning, I'm David Cameron. The Deputy Prime Minister says Australia must engage with the threat of artificial intelligence to help shape its development. The heads of OpenAI and Anthropic have been called to face a Senate inquiry after a wave of unauthorised cyber breaches by rogue AI agents. OpenAI has admitted its autonomous agents have hacked or negatively impacted dozens of systems, including a Medicare data portal. Speaking to News 24, Richard Marles says while the Medicare information in this case wasn't particularly sensitive, the technology needs better guardrails.
8: It shouldn't ultimately be the safest technology in the world, but that requires a lot more work, and what we've seen in the last week highlights that. Whilst the impact, as I said, was minor, the seriousness of it is that it is a very significant warning.
7: New research reveals many young Aussies worry that careers they choose now won't exist in the future. A survey by UNSW College examined school leavers' decisions about future study and careers. 45% of respondents worry about how their career paths might change. The college's Dr. James Bailey says young people face a lot of pressure when thinking about further study.
9: So more than half of the students surveyed are worried that their ATAR could prevent them from getting the job that they want. They're also thinking about whether they'll choose the right course, whether they'll enjoy the career that they enter, and whether the career will actually still exist in the future. And we've seen a lot of that the jobs of tomorrow are not even thought of today.
7: A Chinese pop song singing competition is coming to Brisbane this afternoon. It's the second year running for the event, an opportunity for Chinese music lovers to showcase their talent and share their passion for singing. Radio 4EB Chinese group's Shirley Mack told National Radio News the experience is a one of a kind.
10: I think we are the first one to have the Chinese songs competitions in Queensland, but I'm not very sure in Australia, maybe. Because I know there's a lot of singing competitions, but they're not